Shalom Aleichem, Alamin. Peace be upon you all. Released in commemoration of Nakba Day, I am humbled to share the debut album from Exiliahu, titled Why Have You Stolen the Blue and White Colors from Our Honest Sky? It is a compilation of songs, each written and recorded in one day, with lyrics drawn primarily from the Yiddish anti-Zionist and anti-imperialist poets of the late 19th century. All proceeds from the album will go directly to my friends from Gaza, fundraising to evacuate their families. To hear it, please visit exiliahu.bandcamp.com. That's Exiliahu. Thank you for listening. Und befreit Palästina.

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2: Hey, yo, you already know what time it is. 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Yamborghini, a.k.a. Lil Newport, a.k.a. I got too many motherfucking aliases, but you already know what time it is. Crime and treason in this motherfucking. Shout out to these motherfuckers. 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

like, oh, like, like, like, like, like, like, like, like, like, like, like, like, like, like, like, like, like, like, like, like, like, like, like, like, like, like, like, like, like, like, like, like, like, like, like, like, like, like, like, like, like, like, like, like, like, like, like, like, like, like, like, like, like, like, like, like, like, like, like, like, like, like, like, like, like, like, like, like, like, like, like, like, like, like, like, like, like, like, like, like, like, like, like, like, like, like, like, like, like, like, like, like, like, like, like, like, like, like, like, like, like, like, like, like, like, like, like, like, like, like, like, like, like, like, like, like, like, like, like, like, like, like, like, like, like, like, like, like, like, like, like, like, like, like, like, like, like, like, like, like, like, like, like, like, like, like, like, like, like, like, like, like, like, like, like, like, like, like, like, like, like, like, like, like, like, like, like, like, like, like, like, like, like, like, like, like, like, like, like, like, like, like, like, like, like, like, like

You are listening to CITR 101.9 FM, broadcasting from the traditional, ancestral, and unceded territory of the Hunkaminam-speaking Musqueam people. My name is Iz, and this is Visual Media. We are 10 minutes late because I forgot the door code to the studio, but we're here now. So thank you to DJ Land Playout 1 for playing those two beautiful songs I don't know the names of right now. We got no Charlie today, but we have lots of music, and it's all different from each other, which is, of course, what this show is about. So here's the invitation to the Jellicle Ball from a musical I've never seen called Cats.

meet once a year at the Jellicle Ball, where we all rejoice, and the Jellicle leader will soon appear and make what is known as the Jellicle Choice. When old Deuteronomy, just before dawn, through a silence you feel you could cut with a knife, announces the cat who can now be reborn and come back to a different Jellicle life. For waiting up there is the Heaviside Lair, full of wonders one Jellicle only will see. And Jellicles ask, because Jellicles dare, who will it be?

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1: What?
0: What's going on with me, man?
1: Uh-huh.
0: This girl got me in my feelings.
1: No.
0: She really got me in my feelings, man.
1: Bro.

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Joining Sled Island's previously announced guest curator, Clipping, is English chamber folk ensemble Black Country, New Road, and revered Canadian pop project Homeshake, as well as renowned abstract rapper Billy Woods, LA synthpunks Sextile, fuzzy indie rock outfit Feeble Little Horse, outlandish egg punk group Snooper, lo-fi post-punk duo Sweeping Promises, NYC-based ambient pioneer Laraji, 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

Welcome back to CITR 101.9 FM. I am once again Iz with Visual Media without my beautiful, amazing, but very employed co-host, Charlie. You just heard Janie Green with Call My Parents and The Nausea with Abyssal Depths. If you want to ever hear an album that's just about going to hell, it's just the act of going to hell and what that's like. That's Requiem by The Nausea. It came out like 2 years ago. It's Canadian. I think they're local. Great, great album if you want to, you know, have an ambient soundtrack to, once again, going to hell. Up next, we have some Spank Williams. We have some Talking Heads. And we have a few more songs also. We have, I wanted to do all comedy music today, but then I didn't put together that playlist. So maybe I'll do that at some point in the future. But today we have two comedy songs that are strewn about, not including the Cats soundtrack, because that's not a comedy song. It's just funny to play the Cats soundtrack on the radio. Anyway, you don't tune into the radio to hear my voice. And my throat is starting to hurt because the thing is, if you do testosterone and you don't voice train, if you talk too much, your throat hurts. So here's Spank Williams.

0: We just played Velvet Dinosaurs and their latest hit, Eating the Plate. Now, let's go to the phones and hear what you have to say. Go ahead, caller, you're on the line.
1: Smash the dirty red scum! Kill! Filthy bastard
0: tummies!
1: I hate you!
0: Okay, well, maybe you should relax a little bit. 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

0: Dear Stony, I finally found the lost chord, and I know why it was banned. Pete Mediocre is here in the prison with us, and he says this whole world is a VR simulation, and if this particular chord is played anymore, it will break down the VR and cause us all to be freed from it. He says the chord is an A minor 6 with a suspended 7th on top. If you look on the next page, you can find the tabs for it.
1: Tablature? He knows I can't read tabs.
0: If you can't figure out the tabs, Pete says just do an inverted blues vamp in the key of A and you'll hit it eventually.
1: What are the blues? The only instrument I can play is Ableton. I know when I hit J on my keyboard, it makes this note. Wait, maybe I have to spell it. A minor. A-M-I-N-O-R. Wait. The M, the I, the N, and the R don't even make a sound. Wait, this must be the A-O chord. I don't think that's right. Inverted blues, vamp key of A. What key am I even in?

0: Welcome back to Visual Media. You have successfully escaped the one-trait simulation by playing the chord that I don't remember the words to, because just like the main character of this song, whose name you don't know because it doesn't matter, I don't know anything about scales. Anyway, you just heard One Trait Danger with What Key from Escape from One Trait, which is an album that exists that you should all listen to. I'm not going to say it's good, but it's there. And it was the guy from Car Seat Headrest is involved in it. If that's appealing to anyone, if that means anything. You also heard the Talking Heads with Making Flippy Floppy and our local country darling, Spank Williams, who's playing on May 29th at the Hollywood Theater. I don't have any stake in if you should go. I'm not involved with this in any way. I'm just telling you in case you're interested. Up next, we're going to have some Angine de Poitrine because my mother loves them, as well as some other music. Thank you for listening. As soon as I push all the right buttons to make the right things play at the right time.
1: 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Representing hip hop, cause it don't stop. We gonna do it like this. Bring it in.
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0: Drink that milk!
1: Working out on the farm, milking cows to earn my pay.
2: I take a ride down to the bar after an arduous long day.
1: I walk inside and before my eyes,
2: I see a beautiful girl I must advise.
1: Before I could cheer, I sign her hand, a can of beer.
2: Said hi to Josie at the bar, around here, she's the czar.
1: Grabbed a seat that wasn't far, told her she got out like a star.
2: Them stars was aligning, wedding bells were ringing.
1: I said to that pretty little thing, what you been drinking?
2: She said beer.
1: Would you like some?
2: I said I would like none.
1: Why are you drinking piss from a can when you could be having a milk like a man?
2: Or woman, or non-binary person.
1: She said milk's the best choice to make, especially in this state.
2: Nah, nah, girl, this is great. There's no reason for this hate.
1: Let me tell you something new.
2: That could change your point of view.
3: Is that a cow?
4: I'm a milk drinker. I'm a milk drinker. I'm a milk drinker. I'm a milk drinker.
5: You know, if you wanna see how great life can really be,
2: you gotta come on a trip with me to see how great life can be.
5: The two of us hop in the truck.
2: She jumped like a diving duck.
5: When we arrived at my humble farm, it's when I brought out my southern charm.
2: I introduced my new gal to all of my cows.
5: This is Janet, Betty, and Eve the cow, number one. We all like to have a lot of fun.
2: You see, for me, it's always been a dream to have a farm that produced cream.
5: Delicious cream, let's go for a stroll. Where I come from, we take it whole.
2: None of that skim or soy bullshit. I'm a traditional man, I must admit.
5: These liberals wanna pasteurize my milk and drink that soy crap called sick.
2: I heard you're calcium deficient. Well, I drink milk, so I certainly isn't.
5: Back in the summer of 93, things weren't so great for me.
2: I expanded and took out a loan to build my cows a lovely little home.
5: I had some trouble selling milk. I blame my misfortunes on milk.
6: Linton, you know, I think I see what you mean. 93 wasn't a good scene. City girl, born and raised. I'm as tough as you grow, I've never been phased. I relate to this personal experience. The stress it caused must have been immense.
2: I'm thankful you can empathize, and my hardships you now realize.
5: But I truly must emphasize, when you're drinking milk, it's blue skies.

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1: Grab a hold of her udder. 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
2: You know, this is kind of fun.
1: When this bucket's full, you'll be done.
2: I have a new appreciation for how milk comes into creation. Milking cows is a real breeze.
0: Now sing this last chorus, if you please.
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1: 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I have one more song for you, and then it is the end of the show. I am sorry that we are short today, because I deleted an email that I shouldn't have deleted. But thank you to Emma from The Real World, the Film Society show, for texting me the code. Go listen to that show. I don't think it's running over the summer, but in like 3 months, go listen to The Real World. Anyway, here we have our last song. Oh my God. I'm sorry, I don't speak French. Où est Mela by Dupuis en Cavale. Don't yell at me. Thank you for listening to CITR.

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1: Out on the shelves, Vancouver's queer community library since 1983 is at risk. In September 2026, Out on the Shelves will be losing their physical space. And without a new space to house their collection or a steady source of income to pay rent, the library will be closing their doors, and their collection will be under threat of loss. 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And if you'd like to support Out on the Shelves directly, you can donate to their GoFundMe, which is linked on their website, outontheshelveslibrary.com.

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I think it's going to be very boring.

0: predictable. There's computers are taking over now. Computers and automation.
1: Because the sun, I think, will probably burn out. And there's an ice cap coming down from the North Pole. 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
1: So I went in there on a Tuesday for some fresh air. Next thing I know, I'm on a plane.

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0: Venue Co-op, YVR, and Fervorists present Labor Day Rager at Redgate on Friday, May 1st. 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We'll see you May 1st at Redgate from 3 p.m. until late.
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Peace be upon you all. Released in commemoration of Nakba Day, I am humbled to share the debut album from Exiliyahu, titled Why Have You Stolen the Blue and White Colors from Our Honest Sky? It is a compilation of songs, each written and recorded in one day, with lyrics drawn primarily from the Yiddish anti-Zionist and anti-imperialist poets of the late 19th century. All proceeds from the album will go directly to my friends from Gaza, fundraising to evacuate their families. To hear it, please visit exiliyahu.bandcamp.com. That's E-X-I-L-I-A-H-U. Thank you for listening. Und befreit Palästina, oimein.

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1: 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I sing with MDC, and you are listening to CITR 101.9 FM in Vancouver. And I hope you have a great day, and kill the cop in yourself, and hopefully the rest will follow.

0: 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That's R-I-D-E-O-N Bike Shop. 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

It is just a consequence of being silent and in tune with existence. Love arises in you. Life becomes abundant. Laughter for no reason. Just

philosophy of life, I have life itself. There are people who have philosophies of life, but they don't have any life.

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0: Shit, piss, fuck, cock, sucker, mother, and tits. 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
0: I'm Michael McCall.
2: And I'm Zachary Odom-Eisenheimer.
0: And we're back with another podcast. It's not a packed one, though, this week. It's been such a quiet week. I think we could be struggling to fill this show.
2: Yeah. Oh, my.
0: It's been quite the 7 days since the last episode. I don't know how long this podcast is going to be.
2: I think 7 hours.
0: I don't know how long this first part of the podcast is going to be, because we're going to be talking about all the Whitecaps relocation off the pitch stuff that's come out this week. That feels like that could be the full 3 hours in itself. But mm-hmm. We'll delve into the Whitecaps on the pitch action as they took on LA Galaxy down in LA on Saturday evening. We'll talk some MLS. We'll talk some CPL, some very eventful stuff to talk about in both leagues. We've got some more great music to bring you, new artists of the month, and another Scotland World Cup song, one that just came out on Friday. So I'm getting us right up to date.
2: Oh, interesting.
0: So we'll get into all of that. We'll do our Canadian soccer A to Z as well, which we're not going to kick the show off this week. We'll bring you that later in the show. So it's the first episode of a new month, and that means it's time to give a big shout out and thank you to AFTN's gold tier members subscribing to our extra podcast. So thanks again go to Cade Strelaw, Gib Van Aert, William Walls, Jason Schmidt, Daniel Dang, Greg McCracken, Karsten Shrimpton, Carol Mutzamba, Curtis Venos, and Darren Hawes. Thanks to all of them, and thanks to everyone, whether you just listen to these podcasts, read our stuff on the website, if you're an extra subscriber, a new one that's been with us along the way, thank you all for your continued support of all the work we do here at AFTN. 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For all the details, head over to aftn.ca, click the podcasts tab, go into the most recent extra podcast episode, and all the details will be found there. So I thought, let's start this podcast with non-Whitecaps chat before we get in to the emotionally draining stuff that the past week has brought us in Whitecaps land. And I want to start by saying, FIFA makes me sick.
2: Because all the food they gave you, I'm guessing.
0: Kind of, yes. And I'm meaning this in a literal sense. So, Wednesday afternoon, I was up at UBC. It was the kind of Legends football tournament that they had. And Canada won the tournament. So I went to a nice dinner at a BC place on Wednesday night. Put on by Destination Vancouver and at FIFA as well, for all the FIFA Congress delegates that were going to be there. And as we walked in, we were strictly told you cannot take photos of the stadium lower bowl because the pitch is ripped up and we were getting to see them putting it in. It's actually quite exciting. So it looks like they're putting kind of a plasticky sheet over the existing pitch and then some kind of tubing drainage, I guess, or something on top of that. And then there's a ton of earth going to go in, and then the pitch is going to go in on top of it. So there's a big mound of dirt, which I think was for the new pitch. Maybe they're going to put a motocross tournament in or a monster truck before they get to that stage. But it was kind of hard to tell.
2: Could you confirm that the roof will be cold for the duration of the tournament, which means match day?
0: Yeah, didn't ask. Actually, that.
2: No, but we got,
0: should get clarification.
2: We got confirmation.
0: As if an article in a major newspaper is not enough.
2: Yeah.
0: The food was lovely at it. I won't go into all the things I had. I had a lot of seafood.
2: Oh, no.
0: Yeah. Oh. Thursday, went to the Congress. It was interesting. It wasn't interesting. It was pretty boring. It was basically a giant committee meeting. There was the interesting incident that I don't know
2: yes.
0: if you saw.
2: No, I saw.
0: Palestine and Israel. So before that fully played out, when Jani called the Palestinian FA official back up to stage to shake hands with the Israeli one, I said to everyone round about me, yeah, this isn't going to go well.
2: No.
0: And surprisingly, it didn't.
2: What was he thinking? Like,
0: he wanted a photo op, I think, because he was going to announce, as he did the photo op, this is the good that FIFA do, and this is why I want to run for another term. So he didn't get that opportunity. Instead, the Palestinian guy got applause and folks standing as he got back to his seat. And I was applauding in the media tribune as well. I didn't care. I was like, so yeah. So then there was a mixed zone where nobody came to, apart from the Palestinian guy who made sure he was going to speak to everyone.
2: Yeah.
0: So I've got that audio, which was meant to come out as an extra podcast. I was going to bring that out on Thursday night. Obviously, a lot of news broke on Thursday.
2: Just a little.
0: I had to go and do some stuff with City News, which I don't know if it was ever shown or not. So there was that. And then Wednesday night, I feel a little bloated and a bit nauseous. Really bad gastro on Thursday night, out of both ends, which I'm putting down to the seafood I had on the Wednesday night, because I didn't really eat much at the Congress and I hadn't had any dinner because I just wasn't feeling like eating. I know of three other people that also had this, and that's from people that I know. And there was a lot of people there that I don't know and didn't speak to ask. So I think FIFA literally made me sick.
2: Wow.
0: But because of that, I was out for most of Thursday, most of Friday. I just was drained. So I slept as much as I could because I was commentating on two BCPL games Friday night. And I was like, I really hope I'm better. And thankfully I was. And then I was doing three provincial cup finals on the Saturday as well. So I've been drained for the last few days.
2: That's brutal, dude.
0: Yeah.
2: I couldn't have gone anyways because of work, but I'm thankful I wasn't there because I love seafood.
0: Yeah. Har was okay. And she had a lot of what I ate, but she didn't have the seafood.
2: Oh, okay.
0: And I know at least one, no, actually, I know two of the other three people definitely had the seafood that I had. We think it was the mussels.
2: Oh, that's the thing I'm not a huge fan of.
0: See, I love mussels. Maybe mussels that have been sitting out for an hour and a half, and hindsight wasn't the best thing to have. Maybe should have started with a seafood medley to showcase BC seafood.
2: Oh, my goodness.
0: Now, I will say, I can't be categorically 100% sure that it was from that I got it. But if it wasn't that, it was from the food I had at the Congress, which was a roast beef sandwich and half a turkey wrap. I don't think it was that, but you never know.
2: Yeah, yeah.
0: Could be folk handling stuff. But yeah, so that was my football week. Some positive news. East Fife drew the last game 0-0, which meant they stayed up.
2: Newport
0: County won their last game, so they avoided dropping out the Football League. And of course, the big game that everyone was talking about on Tuesday, Bayern Munich PSG. You didn't tell me, and that's my fault, I didn't look, that it was on CBS, otherwise I would have been watching it. But when I tuned in to watch the end of the game, it was 5-4. I didn't see a single goal. And the game I had been watching on YouTube was also 0-0. So I didn't see an actual goal scored in open play on Tuesday.
2: But you watched the highlights.
0: The YouTube game in Jersey was delayed for half an hour because the floodlights failed.
2: You watched the highlights, though.
0: Oh, yeah. Yeah, I did. It was fantastic. And I was speaking to your friend Flo this week about it.
2: Oh, were you?
0: We're talking about World Cup tickets.
2: Yeah,
0: as well.
2: Flo was there. Of course Flo was there. Yeah.
0: He said
2: he's
0: counting down the days to the second leg. So I wished him well. But yeah, it's been a fantastic on-pitch week of action. And we'll talk Whitecaps on-pitch action in the second part. But let's just get into the meat and potatoes, as I like to say in this part. Oh, Whitecaps for sale, relocation. Are they staying in Vancouver? Will they go? Should we play the Clash song? Should I stay or should I go?
2: It's a great song.
0: Sang that in karaoke in Detroit during the 1994 World Cup.
2: The younger folks, I think, would probably think of, I think it was used in Stranger Things a bunch.
0: Ah. But I think I've told this story before, but when I sang that song in a hotel in Detroit during the World Cup in 94, in a very well-known and dodgy black neighbourhood, when we were told not to leave the hotel, that was my second song of the evening after trying a rap song, which when I did the second one, the Clash, Should I Stay or Should I Go, the lady hosting the karaoke said, that's a better song for you to try and sing.
2: What song were you trying to rap?
0: Funky Cold Medina.
2: I don't know if I know that one.
0: Ah.
2: But don't sing it first now. Don't do it first.
0: Just don't wait. Funky Cold Medina. Oh, do, do, do, do, do.
2: I apologize to all of our listeners.
0: It's been a while since I sang. I can't remember all the lyrics. I'll get it in the break and then I'll do it later on the show. So obviously, there's a lot to cover from a very eventful, concerning, anger-inducing at times weeks since the lad last podcast came out. We'll start now. We'll say there will be swearing, possibly a lot. Might drop the C word a few times about a few people.
2: Oh, Michael.
0: We'll see how that goes. Also want to say, I want to apologise. I know I don't need to, but I'm somebody that believes on social media. Social media is there to be social, and you should reply to people's messages as often as you can, unless they're dicks, and then fine. So with everything being so fast moving, I did interviews this week for CTV, City News. I was meant to do CBC, but then they went with someone else, which I was grateful for because it was at 7 in the morning. And I didn't fancy that. But I like to try and reply to as many people as possible, and it's been impossible with how many folks been replying to things that I've been putting out and retweeting, and I've not been able to. And I feel bad not replying to people, and then just trying to keep up with it and catch up with everyone and all the messages tied in with all the other stuff that we put out there. It's just been absolute insanity.
2: So many people have been trying to get a hold of you. They contacted me.
0: Yeah. But we'll say now, we are available, both of us, and we'll get Zach to do more of this. We're going to have a lot of people listening to this from outside of Vancouver because they want to hear what we're saying. There'll be other podcasts listening to bits of this as well. So any podcasts, YouTube channels, anyone that wants us on to talk about this situation, spread the word of Save the Caps, we're happy to do it. Kieran from the Southsiders, other Southsiders, other supporters groups as well, those guys are happy to do it. Get in touch with them. We want to spread this as far and wide as possible and get across all the actual facts that we can and that we know of the situation. We want to get all that out. I want to try, first of all, to talk about how the week played out. Now, we'll cover the main talking points, some during how the week played out, some after. I'll try and keep it brief because a lot of folks are going to know this, but a lot of folk listening to this might not know everything. We'll try and summarise it. I mean, in summary, it's been a week where the threat of the Whitecaps leaving Vancouver increased exponentially.
2: Mm-hmm.
0: The reality of it playing out became very real, from being something that we were worried about, genuinely concerned and thought could happen. It kind of started to move from could to would. But I think we need to say, right, from

0: It's encouraging in the MLS context to have the what happened in Columbus, right? Like there's a reference point for fan involvement that can really turn the needle on one of the most significant issues, any group of fans can face. And the support that Columbus got back in the day from around the league was amazing, and the support that the Whitecaps and their fans are getting in this moment is also very, very encouraging. And I, but
1: Think
0: yeah,
1: with the
0: I mean,
1: crew, it caught the league by surprise.
0: yep.
1: And there's, I mean, but we'll get into some other details in this, but there's been like murmurs on social media that MLS were trying to silence some of the chants on the Apple broadcast. I don't know how much that was. It did definitely seem to happen in the crew game. They want to try and manage this as much as they can, which is obviously easier said than done. Now, I think it is important to stress a few things here. Nothing has been agreed either way. There is a local group, stroke consortium, call it whatever you like, that have shown an interest that only kind of started to come to light this week. There are options on the table that there's options that can be brought to the table regarding the stadium issue. It feels like a lot of people are pressurizing and posturizing. And I would be very careful believing everything you see out there. Check where the things are coming from. There's a lot of respect to journalists, folk from the Athletic stuff. Their stuff will be accurate. Some of it might be getting fed to them from certain sides, but it will be accurate. I've had various people send me stuff from different social media posts that they're clearly trolls. They're folk with hardly any followers, so you can't take what they're saying, oh, I've heard this as gospel. So it's like, just be careful where you're seeing this stuff and then sharing it and spreading it and causing alarm. So if we get into some of the key points to start with, there's some things I want to say off the bat. One, fuck Grant Gustafsson. Two, fuck the Vegas vultures. Three, fuck those rich fucks that put money over history and community. Always remember in this, millionaires, multimillionaires, and especially billionaires are not your friends. They're billionaires for a reason. They've made their money for a reason. They want to keep that money for a reason, and they want to make more money, even though it's more than they'll ever need in their whole life, than their whole families will need. And need to spend. They're not here for you and me. They're not here for club history and heritage and community and the fact that a football club like the Whitecaps generates jobs for the organisation, local money from local bars and clubs on match day, the vendors that supply the club, all the stuff in one community. They don't care about that. They just care about what they want to do. They don't care that it's an academy that produces young talent in Canada and will be very hard hit if this club leaves town. That is all irrelevant to them. So fuck them. Also, fuck the North American sports system that makes the relocation of sport teams so easy and almost just accepted as the norm. It's like if you say, oh, why are you doing that? It's kind of looked down upon. It's not the norm. It's not normal to uproot a sports club and move it somewhere else. That is why, and like folk look at the UK, they look at Germany, Italy, Spain, and the passion that the fans have for clubs there. South America, the passion that the fans have, that they're community clubs. I've grown up in a country where clubs are part of the community. And here, it's just seen as a commodity and an entertainment to some. Now, to some, yes, there is that community and the club does mean something and they feel special. But the North American sports system just doesn't value that. And the last thing I want to say here, fuck, especially American media types like Alexi Lalas, who've been going on about, oh, what a great place Vegas would be for a team. It's not. It is not a good place

0: for a team. The heat, the saturation of sports teams now, current and what they're looking for future as well. The lack of actual local fans. Las Vegas Lights drew just over 2,000 to their USL game this weekend, which I know is a different level, but that's the kind that they're drawing there. You can get all the tourist dollars you want, and that's what they rely on a lot in Vegas, because tourists spend money. They buy shirts, they buy merch, they buy hot dogs and beers at the game, and they go for entertainment, which is what Vegas is all about. It's entertainment. And it's a dying city. Folk aren't going to Vegas. So fuck them, fuck everything about this. And that's my initial rant over.
1: You want to do what to Alexi Lawless?
0: Which cut that stupid beard he had off in 1994 and shove that MAGA hat up his arse as well.
1: is he MAGA?
0: Oh, he's a MAGA.
1: Oh, okay. You might have told me that before, and I already forgot. Yeah, I don't. I mean, I don't. We've talked about him before. I don't appreciate him because he. I just don't think he's real, right? He's playing a caricature, and he makes a living off it. So good for him, but it's. I'd rather if that was authentically him, which I don't actually genuinely believe it is, then fine. But yeah, it just he wrote, yeah, his approach, his shtick really rose me the wrong way. Despite him being a pioneer as a footballer and as an American footballer in Italy or whatever.
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3: I'm with you on the sentiments that you just shared. I probably would have expressed them differently, but I hear you on
2: I avoided dropping the C-bomb that I really want to, because I know it's frowned upon here in Canada. It's like, it's used as a noun, a verb, and an adjective in Scotland, yeah. A term of endearment and a term of abuse.
3: Yeah.
2: And I use it regularly, every few words, when I'm speaking to people normally.
3: There is a cultural thing at play, right? Yeah. Mm-hmm. And I would agree with you, the North American model, which is sports business first before the community of sport, is not something I'm a fan of and something I think is terrible. I mean, We've had conversations over there. I mean, people might not know this. I don't even know if we ever told people this. We recorded a whole interview to talk about the history behind how Orlando got to Orlando. It was all about how Rawlings or whatever, the owner, moved them from Austin. Mm-hmm. And it was literally like one of those horrible situations where a Monday or whatever, people showed up to the office and the locks were all changed and their jobs were gone and the club was gone from Austin to Orlando, all because he felt that was a better spot for him to get into MLS. And Mercedes, a friend from Austin who used to come up to Whitecaps games a bunch, just shared her story. And then we didn't use it because we were saving it for when Orlando came to play the Whitecaps. And then that year, I forget the year, I should know the year, but that year, it was right after the horrific and tragic shooting at the Orlando, yes, the nightclub.
2: Yeah.
3: And we were like, this is not the time to pile on, or this is not the time to speak negatively about the community in Orlando.
2: I'd totally forgotten about
3: it. They're going through so much. It's so difficult or whatever. But yeah, I mean, they're one example. Another one is Houston Dynamo, right? That's really, mm-hmm, the San Jose Earthquakes.
2: Yep.
3: We referenced Columbus and Austin got back a team because of the whole Columbus thing, but you know, Precourt and his role in that was pretty disgusting from the chair I sit in. And those are the big ones that I can think of. Are there others?
2: In soccer, not that I can think of off the top of my head. Obviously, lots of other North American sports.
3: Yes.
2: In UK soccer, obviously, MK Dons and, yeah, the Wimbledon situation, which, as a Wimbledon fan, obviously hate franchise football. But that is the problem here with North American soccer. The teams are thought of as franchises and not clubs.
3: Mm-hmm.
2: Not every franchise thinks of themselves that way. You look around the league and there's, mm-hmm, some excellent actual clubs.
3: Yeah,
2: we're lucky in Cascadia, because I would say the Sounders, Portland and Whitecaps are all proper football clubs. Now, some of it goes with the long heritage and the long history, but they do things properly as a football club. And I know all the clubs do things in the community. And as has been stressed many times in this argument, if this is happening to Vancouver, a team that for the last 2 years is drawing highly in attendances, mm-hmm, has had over 20,000 fans for 20 consecutive home games, had a couple of games last year with over 50,000 fans. Mm-hmm. There's sellouts. There's a buzz in the market. They're mm-hmm. successful on the pitch. They're winning trophies. If that can happen to a club like Vancouver, there are a number of clubs around MLS that should be worried. Now, there's some that will never, this will never happen to, because they're in markets like LAFC. New York City is only going to up and move if the Citigroup pull out of them. So there's a lot of safe markets. But you look at, I mean, RSL's got new ownership, so that should be fine. But, like a Colorado, the unfashionable teams, like Montreal, the best that they're in.
3: I was going to say, it feels like there's an existential threat right now for the Canadian clubs, right? And I think it's the Whitecaps because of the stadium situation and Montreal. I think it's not stadium based, but it feels like from the outside, like a very cursory view, it feels like the owner bought a football club he cares about more, mm-hmm. right? And it's bigger, it's more, you know, luxurious. And he probably, I don't know if he has less headaches from their supporters, but.
2: I don't know. Yeah.
3: I don't know what the ultras are like in Bologna, but I know in Montreal they have no love lost for Joey Saputo. Like,
2: rightly so as well. This part that we're doing, we haven't scripted anything. I've jotted down like the factual statements mm-hmm. because I need to get that right. But I've had some bullet points that we're going to cover, so we might go a little round the houses, might not be in any order that I maybe would look back on and think, oh, we should have done it that way. There's maybe things we're going to miss talking about, but I wanted this to be from the heart. Mm-hmm. We haven't talked about it because we've both had such busy weeks as well. So I just wanted us to kind of shoot straight from the hip, which is kind of what that's been to start things off with. So the show last weekend, we were all on a bit of a high. There was another Whitecaps win. A sold-out lower ball. We're at the top of the league, playing lovely football, scoring goals for fun. An eight-game homestand had rounded off with a seventh win in those eight games at BC Place. Then on Monday, it literally felt like the rug was pulled out from underneath the feet of Whitecaps supporters everywhere, and we just had a gut punch. And since then, you can't even say it's a roller coaster of emotions. It's felt like a downward slippery slide, and you're just going down and down and down. You can't grab onto anything. Mm-hmm. So how did we get here? So this is what I'll try and keep brief, and this is what I've written down to get it accurate. And I spent about 20 minutes before we recording jotting this down and cutting and pasting statement after statement after statement. It felt like we'd time travelled back to February. Because it was like, we're issuing a statement. Well, we're going to issue a statement on your statement. Well, here's another statement on that statement. And that's how this week played out. So on Monday, Tom Bogert and Paul Tenorio from The Athletic wrote a piece revealing that a special committee of Major League Soccer owners met earlier this month, presumably at the Board of Governors meeting, which, as we talked about, if anything was done, it would have to have been ratified at that, and it would have leaked out by now. We'll talk about the timings of all of this in a bit as well, but interesting that this came out on Monday, 2 days after the last home game until August 1st.
3: That's not a happenstance.
2: Yeah, but so this has obviously come out from this meeting at the Board of Governors meeting. So what came out was a move to Las Vegas was the chief option discussed in terms of Vancouver Whitecaps possibly relocating. Stress the word possibly. Other cities were also mentioned, like Phoenix, and we know there's been other interest. Phoenix, Vegas, Detroit, Indianapolis, Sacramento have all been the five big cities that's been named in this. And that was as expansion clubs primarily. Mm-hmm. But it has kind of been hinted at that there might just be two more expansion clubs. So when you only have two more expansion slots, maybe, but five cities really wanting a team, that's when you get relocation. Yeah. And that's a problem that MLS have created, if they indeed really look at it as a problem, they want to get the big expansion money, and they will. If a team relocates, they also have to give the owners a relocation fee. So they still get some money. Would it be anywhere near what they'd get for expansion? No, but it'll be a fair chunk. The thing with all of this recent relocation as well, not sorry, expansion as well, obsessed by relocation for some reason. But the problem with all the expansion of late, St. Louis, San Diego, Miami, even, there's been USL teams in those cities. And MLS have clearly shown they don't want to work with the owners of existing USL teams. San Diego Loyal, a brilliant team, well run, good ownership group,
3: Landy
2: including
3: Kicks.
2: Landon Donovan.
3: Who the dude who the MLS has named their MVP trophy
2: Yeah,
3: after.
2: they chose not to work with him and they went with another group and the Loyal died. Phoenix, who's been mentioned as a party, are interested. Will USL want to work with that group? From the word in the street, no, they have little interest of working with that particular group. And that in itself is an annoyance in how they deal with business. They want to get the billionaires, the new money in, because those people are more likely to accept what the league wants and be dictated to. Now, it was mentioned in this initial report on Monday that the interest from a Vegas group wasn't from the same group that was behind a huge 50,000 soccer stadium project there.
3: Which seems weird, doesn't
2: Yeah.
3: it?
2: But it's a 10 billion entertainment project, including a 50,000 soccer stadium that I saw the plans for, and it includes a glass outside so that people can see in from the outside. Like the stadium looks stunning and something that looks from science fiction almost, but nothing to do with that. There was also another group that had registered the name Las Vegas Villains as a possible soccer group name, which would be very apt if you're stealing a team. It's like almost ready made. But this also wasn't this group as it then turned out. So after this came out, the Whitecaps issued a statement at 4:58 p.m. I managed to splice in a bit about the Athletic story in the last podcast, and it came out before the Whitecaps issued their statement. So the Whitecaps said, "We are aware of today's reporting. The club has faced well-documented structural challenges around stadium economics, venue access, and revenue limitations that have made it difficult to attract buyers committed to keeping the team in Vancouver. Over the past 16 months, we have had serious conversations with more than 100 parties, and to date, no viable offer has emerged that would keep the club here. It remains the strong preference of this ownership group to find a solution in Vancouver. If there is a local ownership group with a vision and resources to chart a path forward, we urge them to come forward." Now, that in itself was alarming as hell, because they're basically saying, "Guys, someone needs to come forward here, or we're gonzo."
3: It's also just weird because it's like, hey, if you know a guy, if you know a person, if you know someone, could
2: But it
3: you
2: also raised
3: send them our way?
2: issues. What do they class as a viable ownership group or a viable proposition? And if over 100 parties have shown interest, can they not get a few of them together to do something here?
3: And that's a really interesting and I think valid question. And this is, as I've been thinking about this, it's made me think about a few different aspects of this. And on the one hand, like Greg Kerfoot and the rest of the owners, they're running a sports business. Even that's not my preference to look at it that way. But from their view, I know that's how they view it. And technically, or at least looking at it from a certain perspective, they don't owe anyone anything, right? They're there to, I mean, they bought in at a certain moment in history, done a number of amazing things for the club. But it seems clear that Kerfoot, at some point, especially, would like a return on his investment. And as any good business person, he wants that to be a good return. And in that sense, I don't blame him for that. But one of the things that's hard is that, again, as a business owner, they don't have to tell you how much they've lost in this category, how much they made in that category. So, for example, they don't have to say, we've lost this much on football operations, but yet made this much on some, or however it works. Mm-hmm. But because, and yes, they've said that of these 100 parties, I forget what Axel said back in the day, but I don't know if all 100 have looked at the books, but there's been a significant number that have, probably something, I can't remember, it was like 3 or 4 dozen or something, that have looked at the books and said, yeah, this is not for us. But now, when at a time when you're coming forward and you're saying, hey, look, we really need someone, it would be helpful if they could be more transparent with that. I understand that they don't have to. I understand that I'm guessing other people might not want them to, including MLS
2: itself. I would be guessing MLS would be like, you're not showing behind the curtain.
3: The other thing about all that is, and maybe this is not the time to talk about this, so you can tell me to table this for later, but or another time even, the being behind in revenue. Right. In a normal football setup in other parts of the world, when you're behind in revenue because of your stadium limitations or whatever, that's kind of up for you to solve, not as much it feels like for politicians or like a new owner or whatever. You know what I mean? Like if East Fife was like, hey, we can't afford to run Bayview, or we need Bayview to be twice the size, what would they do? They would save the money to do it, or they'd connect with you guys in the supporter trust and be like, how can we increase this or whatever? It's not this thing of like, hey, we might throw in the towel sort of thing, right? Or it might just cash out now. Again, I don't begrudge Kerfoot wanting to make money on this.
2: He is entitled to sell whenever he wants to sell. The problem then becomes, if you want to sell, but the only people that are interested are people that don't want a team in Vancouver, you get to this situation, and that seems to be where we're at, but there could be fresher options, as we'll come to in a sec.
3: Which is why you could fill a very long list of the many good things Greg Kerfoot has done for football in Vancouver.
2: Well, yeah, we talked about it a few shows ago.
3: Yeah. But if this is like the last thing he does, or the most recent thing that he's kind of connected to, it really hurts all that, right?
2: Yeah, it will be what he's remembered for.
3: You don't remember all the good things you have in a relationship if you break up the end because, I don't know, your partner's unfaithful, or your partner falls out of love with you or whatever, right? Like, that's what you're gonna remember.
2: You just retain the bitterness.
3: Exactly, which is probably, I'm guessing, not what he would want, or the other owners would want or whatever, but that's part of the risk they're running in and how some of this is playing out. But let's get back to the timeline, because that's really important.
2: Yeah, but that's all very valid points, as is how the club's been run in the past 15 years. Because even if you look at the on-field talent alone, you look at the squads that we've had even 5-6 years ago compared to now, and the investment that's been put in certain players, and maybe the wrong players recruited for bigger money, and then how it's been run, how it's been marketed. Because, as we always kept saying, success brings the fans in, that packs the seats, that brings in more revenue, that creates a buzz, that has you winning trophies, that then gets more fans. And it's all a cycle that the Whitecaps, for a large part of their MLS existence, have been terrible at doing.
3: Yeah, I mean, I don't want to sound overly critical on some things, but yeah, I've seen some people addressing this on social media as well, but that is a really valid concern. Now, I want to say, though, I think behind the scenes, from my understanding, my limited understanding, I believe Greg Kerfoot's been trying to sort out different stadium options or whatever. I mean, they spent a whole bunch of time trying to figure out where to put the training center. Like, they've been dealing with all these real estate infrastructure issues over the years.
2: Well, I know there was a whole waterfront thing that he wanted to build with his own money.
3: On his own land.
2: And then it got refused.
3: Or swapping land, yeah. But you make a good point on the footballing side of things. I have spoken to, over the years, many people who were at the table, who at the time when they were at the table were critical of how the footballing side of things was handled, the investment or the limitation of the investment on that side of things. Now, again, Greg Clifford has invested in the academy and done all kind of crazy good things, but the playing squad football side of things, there was only so much that they were willing to do back in the day. And that has grown in these last few years. And also, I think that's been aided with the advent of Axel Schuster and Mark Panis. You know, obviously Panis never panned out. We don't have to revisit that. But I think Axel Schuster has played a significant role in turning the tides on the footballing side and how things are done and recruitment and all this kind of stuff. I think prior to him, I think it's a valid question to say that the way the club was run did not help increase some of the possible, if we can use the revenue streams at the time.
2: You had Paul Barber at the start.
3: Yeah.
2: And then he left after a couple of years. And then there was a massive gap between Barber and Schuster of actual football people that were running the show. Now, I know that's getting away from things a little bit, but it's an important thing to bring up, because ultimately, if the stadium situation is now an issue, why wasn't it before? I do appreciate that the club are losing a lot more. I won't say losing, because we don't know losing. I do appreciate that the club are spending a lot more money now, post-COVID. Charters, higher salaries, better quality players. Everything costs more, from electricity to food. So all their costs have gone up. I do appreciate that makes more pressing getting more stadium revenue than it maybe did, say, in 2015, when things were cheaper or they were operating a certain way and having mild success, but still having good crowds. But yeah, Tuesday and Wednesday, Ravi Kallon, the Minister for BC Jobs and Economic Growth, and we should stress, a long-time Whitecaps season ticket holder, said that folk kept saying to him, the Whitecaps have said they want to operate BC Place. Because when Don Garber was up here in November, he put that out. He said, let the Whitecaps run the stadium. Callan said on Tuesday that the Whitecaps haven't actually asked to run BC Place or to take on BC Place. Premier David Eby backed that up. That led to Vancouver Mayor Ken Sim issuing a statement saying, we're calling on the team's ownership to publicly and clearly articulate what they need to stay in Vancouver. We're calling on the provincial government to come to the table and make that a reality. Now, there's a lot of things I haven't liked about Ken Sim in his reign as mayor and some of the things he says, some of the things he's done. I thought that was an excellent statement from him. That was just part of it. It was a long statement in general. And yes, it's an election year. He's on this bandwagon for votes, etc., etc. He is a Whitecaps fan, though, a genuine supporter. And it was very fair what he said there. We don't know what the Whitecaps are wanting to stay in Vancouver, aside from a new owner that will keep them here. And a couple of things worth mentioning here. This is part of the issue. For me, there's a little bit too much focus on this, on the stadium situation. They can get the stadium sorted out, but if you don't get somebody that wants to buy Greg Kerfoot's share, you still got the same problem of he still wants to sell. So having a new stadium isn't going to necessarily keep the team here. It will help and should attract new investors and make the club more attractive to stay in here. But the other thing I think I want to get out here now as well is, from what I've been told from someone within the Whitecaps, and I want to stress here as well, it's no one on the comms team before anyone wants to point fingers or anyone gets into trouble, but someone in the Whitecaps has told me that the Whitecaps want to talk about this situation. They want to say what they need. They want to talk more than they have. But how it was explained to me is that they've allegedly been told by MLS not to. And MLS aren't wanting them going out there just now. Now, part of this, I also believe, goes to the fact that some of the things that Axel said back in February, MLS were not happy about, and things didn't sit comfortably with them about maybe some of the things he revealed, some of the things that he said, financial stuff.
3: Yeah.
2: And I don't know if they're worried what he's going to say, because he is very open and honest. And I think sometimes with English not being his first language, he maybe says things, but in all honesty and all transparency, because he's always wanted to be transparent, and it gets him into a bit of trouble. And then he has to come back and say, well, what I actually meant by that, or you took that the wrong way, or I don't know where you're getting this from. It was what you actually said. But the Whitecaps are wanting to speak into this. They know they need to speak. They know they need to address the fans. And may not be true or not, so I will say allegedly, they're not getting to.
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2: 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Broadcasting from the unceded Musqueam Territory at the University of beautiful British Columbia.
3: I can imagine that MLS, we referenced there, that they weren't super excited when he was talking dollar amounts in terms of where the Whitecaps are, in terms of revenues and all that kind of stuff. Because like we were saying before, yeah, MLS doesn't really want people to know all those details, which...
2: As any good Ponzi scheme.
3: Well, again, and that's partly what it comes back to, right? Well, yeah, lots of
2: I'm only being part facetious there.
3: No, I know, but it is a thing where the earlier you go in, the more you get from the expansion fees and all these different things, and
2: how long does it last? If you're only adding two more teams,
3: yeah,
2: that pot dries up. So then do other owners decide, oh, we're going to cash out now.
3: Mm-hmm.
2: But what we also don't know is in 10 years' time, what are these teams going to be valued at? Someone could still buy the Whitecaps now, and the valuation in 10 years is way more again. Or it may have run its course and valuations are starting to dip or have stayed the same, which then with inflation means you've lost money.
3: Yeah.
2: We've commented many times, the valuation figure for the Whitecaps is obscene in footballing terms.
3: Yeah.
2: And it's why people like Ryan Reynolds and others can go and buy clubs over in Europe, start off in English non-league and have your project and get promotion and like 25 times your investment return.
3: Yeah. Is it, side note, is it true? Is he really a part of the interested folk in the baseball stuff?
2: That I don't know.
3: I've just seen him making the rounds, but
2: he hasn't personally called me. I haven't heard from him this week.
3: Right. There you go. Okay.
2: He keeps quiet sometimes.
3: That baseball, I know again, the baseball thing is maybe tied to, you know, election year, blah, blah, blah. If that happens, like, I don't understand how, what does it cost? 6 billion? I don't know.
2: It's like, in the billions, maybe even 10. I don't know.
3: I don't understand that. But I assume that if that team gets approved roughly around the same times that the Whitecaps and could potentially end up departing, I would imagine a lot of the football people would want nothing to do with the baseball team.
2: Yeah.
3: Sorry, that's totally side.
2: No, it's going to kind of tie into this. I know this first part is long. Maybe we should have split it up, but I wanted to
3: just keep it all in the one. Let's keep trucking.
2: So thankfully, Friday and Saturday were quiet and nothing happened. So Thursday's the last day we have to talk about. So we're at the Congress and news broke of who was behind the Vegas bid.
3: Mm-hmm.
2: And I'll just get this article up here. Sportico broke it. The Athletic also then confirmed it, that it is being led by Las Vegas billionaire Grant Gustafson. He's the son of billionaire Tamara Gustafson, who's one of the wealthiest women in America, worth an estimated $8.5 billion.
3: Oh, she could almost buy a baseball team.
2: Yeah. See, it's crazy. She's one of the wealthiest women in America, but she couldn't even maybe necessarily buy a baseball team outright. She's the largest individual shareholder of Public Storage and some other farms and stuff like that.
3: I see you've become a fan.
2: Yeah. Gustafsson's group, according to Sportico, say they have submitted a bid for consideration to the league office. And that was from a group making that public. The investment group will privately finance this endeavour and is not connected to any of the recently announced arena ideas in Las Vegas. In the coming weeks and months, we look forward to the opportunity to share more. However, out of respect for the league's deliberations and community stakeholders, we're refraining from sharing details of our proposal. We look forward to continuing to work for a positive outcome for the game, the fans, the league, and Vegas. So a rep for MLS confirmed that the league has received a proposal from Gustafsson, but declined to comment further. Now, there's two things at play here. One, he'll put the bid in for the Whitecaps, buy them, move them to Vegas. Two, he's heard that there may now be local Vancouver interest and feels he wants to go public with this now to maybe have another Austin situation where the Whitecaps stay in Vancouver, but hey, he gets this lovely new expansion team. For him, win-win either way.
3: Yeah. How do you think that would play out in terms of the fan community in Vancouver? Like, do you think they would just be like, oh, just thankful that they get to keep essentially their team?
2: Yeah.
3: Yeah.
2: I'd be totally fine with that. I would have a team to instantly hate forever. They would be my MK Dons of Major League Soccer.
3: I was going to say those matches. Oh. I mean, it's just there's a whole lot of built-in TIFO ideas there, my friend. Oh, man. Yeah.
2: I mean, right now, that is the best case scenario. Someone local buys the Whitecaps, keeps them here, and they get a team. I mean, the best case scenario is they're totally fuck off altogether, but that's not going to happen because you've got a lot of money, and that's the ideal group that MLS would want in the league. So I think this is a power play by them to turn up the heat for a Vegas expansion, to turn the pressure on, and to possibly get it sooner than they would have. Because that comes into play.
3: Yeah, and maybe at a better price.
2: Yes. So Don Garber was at the FIFA Congress. We were all like speaking to Dan Courtemanche and saying, look, he needs to speak to media if he's up here with everything that's happened. We were led to believe on Thursday morning that he was going to meet with Vancouver media and other media that were up covering the Congress at Telus Gardens at 2:30, and he didn't want to meet before that because he didn't want to clash with the Congress and everything like that. Kind of wish he had met earlier and that we'd left the Congress, because this news broke and that meeting then was not going ahead.
3: What does that say to you?
2: He either didn't want to be grilled because he may let something slip, or this totally caught him off guard and he needed to get all their PR ducks in a row.
3: Okay, but this came out, The Athletic didn't break it, right?
2: No, Sportico broke it. Congress had started, so it was around 10 o'clock.
3: And who wrote the article? Because it wasn't, so this wasn't Tenorio and Bogert, right?
2: No, they did one as well.
3: They did it second.
2: Justin Birnbaum and Ibn Novi Williams, who, apologies, I'm not familiar with either.
3: But that's what I'm saying. Tenorio and Bogart are kind of, and I don't say this in a derogatory way, they're kind of like MLS mouthpieces, right? Like
2: they get
3: the stuff there and the way they want it out there and the time they want it out there. And the fact that this came from somewhere else first, and then when you add that to, which I remember you texted me, you're like, Garber's meeting this afternoon. It's going to be, this will be helpful, or this will be good to get this perspective. And then later you messaged me the update and the reason. And I was like, oh, wow. Okay. That's concerning.
2: We saw Garber leaving the Congress, and he was leaving at the same time. At the time, we didn't know they were together with Vancouver Mayor Ken Sim, because no one was coming over to speak in the mix zone. I saw Garber and I was like, I'm just going to kind of cut him off at the exit. So I left the mix zone. didn't say to anyone else. And then I got to the end of it and the FIFA officials were panicking. Because you could also go that way to go back up to the toilets and the media work area. So that's where I was like, okay, I can get through. So I got to there and then FIFA officials are like, you have to stay where you are. You can't come past here. You can't leave the mix zone. And I was like, oh, I need to go to the toilet. And like, you've got to stay there. And then I looked behind me and Gemma and Patrick and Har were running because they'd obviously seen a commotion and then others were coming as well. But Garber, head down the stairs, despite us going, Don, do you have anything to say about the news that came out? Didn't look at us or anything.
3: That's not like Don at all.
2: No.
3: He loves to talk.
2: Ken Sim was then right behind him. And I was like, Ken, come over, Ken. And then Har's like, come and speak to Vancouver media. And he kind of stopped, spoke to his comms person. They whispered something. And then he came over and he went, I've only got a couple of minutes, but I will talk. And we did this outside of the mix zone and he was then swarmed. And I think the FIFA officials were like, I don't know what the fuck's going on here or who this guy even is. But they let it happen. So I got the first question. Gemma asked one. Patrick asked one. Let's bring you that audio just now. Vegas have put a bid in for the team. Is there any more updates from the city that you can share?
4: No, we're just working really hard to make sure that we give Vancouverites every opportunity to keep the Caps in Vancouver. I was sitting beside Don Garber today, so we've had some conversations where the league's at, and a lot of groups have reached out over the last 48 hours, and so I don't want to give anyone false hope because we do have a hill to climb. And the city, we've done everything we can to make sure that we set up a future ownership group with, a path towards success. Now it's up to the province to step up.
5: What's the level of your concern, though, after hearing that Vegas is ready to step up?
4: Well, look, I think we should all be concerned. And that goes well before Vegas, came into the picture. We've been concerned. We've been working on this for over a year. And so, look, we can't control what other groups, that have an interest in our team, what they do. All we can do is control our destiny. At the City of Vancouver, we've done everything we can to identify the PNE as a site where, a future owner can build a stadium, build an entertainment district without taxpayer dollars, might I add you. And so we set them up. The next stumbling block is, a bridge deal with the province. And that is based on, if they do look at the PNE as a future site. There are other options that have come up. There have been groups that are coming out of the woodwork. And so, we're working hard. We're trying to flush them out and more to come.
6: You talk about sitting next to Don Garber. What did you get an idea from him about what they need in order to keep this team here in Vancouver?
4: Look, without getting into the details, because it's not my place to say, you have a commissioner that wants to see football or soccer succeed in the City of Vancouver. And so I think that's very promising. At the end of the day, the economics have to work for whoever the future owner is. We know in Vancouver we have a deep love for the Whitecaps. It's part of our, it's part of our history, it's part of our heritage. The fans have stepped up. We had, 27,000 fans that came out to the last game. So we know the market can support the team. It's just, they have a stadium deal right now that doesn't really work, and so we're working through that.
2: So Ken Sim revealing there that he sat beside Garber at the conference, they spoke. What he didn't mention is that David Eby was also there. Eby has had two meetings with Garber this week and there's another one scheduled in a few weeks' time. Mm-hmm. That makes you think, okay, so much has happened this week. They're wanting to get everyone to calm down and take a deep breath and a step back and see where they are. MLS issued a statement on Thursday evening saying that they remain focused on working with the Whitecaps and local stakeholders to determine whether a sustainable long-term path for the club can be achieved. While in Vancouver, Garber met with Eby and the mayor and various other people. He said those conversations were constructive. We appreciate the time and engagement from local leadership. MLS and club representatives will continue discussions in the days ahead, and the league leadership plans to return to Vancouver in the coming weeks for additional meetings. They have to speak to media and address the fans when he's back.
3: Which I think you'd think he would, right? Like, they know he's coming. I think, again, how things played out caught him a little bit off guard.
2: But I mean, especially seeing that the Premier's pants were alight.
3: Sorry, what?
2: Liar, liar, pants on fire.
3: Oh, sorry. Are we going to talk about that?
2: Yeah, let's talk about that now. So we're sitting this soiree on Wednesday evening that I mentioned at the start, sitting there enjoying my mussels and my seafood. And then the shit hit the fan, as opposed to later when the shit hit the pan. Har comes running up to me going, look at this. And I'm sitting with Jonathan Tannenwald, and I can't remember who else I was sitting with. And we're all like, yeah, that's not going to be Don Garber. For one, no. He doesn't speak like that.
3: No.
2: He hardly uses his Twitter. And I was like, yeah, that's not him. Now, MLS say he was hacked and he recovered his account, or his account was compromised.
3: Yeah.
2: To me, it's somebody that has access to the account that forgot to log out and thought they were going to be funny and reply to David Eby's remarks about we're working hard to get a deal done and blah, blah, blah. No matter what, it was not a good look.
3: No, and yeah, just to be clear, like, and MLS was wanting to make this very clear, this wasn't Garber himself. And I agree with you, it's not a good look. But yeah, anyone who knows Don Garber knows that he's not, this is so much out of character that you know it's not him, right? Or you know he's not authorized this, and he would never kind of stoop to that level in a public arena like that, because he's such a diplomat.
2: Yeah. And for all that you might think of Garber,
3: yeah,
2: I genuinely respect the man for how he's grown the game here. Now, I might not like all the ways that he's gone about doing it,
3: yep,
2: but he's taken this league on. He has grown it so much. He got them through a pandemic. He has done well. He knows business. He knows how to deal with business. He knows how to speak publicly about stuff. And tweeting liar, liar, pants on fire is not Don Garber.
3: No, never, never, never, never. No, no, you're right. It still doesn't look good. It's awkward that he had to make all the pronouncements about it and have his old people make pronouncements, and there was articles about it and stuff.
2: Because he recovered his account within an hour, which anyone that's been hacked will tell you does not happen.
3: No. I wonder if also that was part of the reason why he didn't want to speak to the media, because you know Har was going to ask him about that.
2: Oh, probably. It's like, oh, be careful when you sit down. It might be a little bit warm for you there, Don.
3: Did she say anything to Eby about that?
2: No, she spoke to Ravi Kalon this weekend, right. So she did mention it to him and put it in her article.
3: Yeah.
2: So, I mean, that's where we stand with all the statements and stuff. So just a few final things to kind of pick over with this, and then we'll wrap this part up. The timing of this definitely is all planned. MLS know if this news came out last week, that Colorado game, we saw the Save the Caps protest, it would have been a lot more. Talking of protests as well, I also want to address the fact a lot of supporters turned up outside the convention center at the Congress to protest. Someone counted that there was 28. And I've seen a lot of people disparaging that and laughing at that.
3: There was the picture, one of the pictures I saw that counted like more like 40 to 50.
2: Yeah, I thought there was more than that as well. It's 8 a.m. on a work day, arranged at 24 hours notice. Yeah. Anybody that is criticizing the lack of turnout can fuck right off.
3: Yeah, and anyone who's tried to organize people for something like that, I think the turnout is, again, respectable. And it got attention, got people from different parts around the world covering it and doing interviews and all that kind of stuff.
2: It went ahead at the same time as a protest against the slaughter of dogs in Morocco.
3: There you go. Wow. Are they slaughtering dogs in Morocco?
2: See? It needs to raise awareness.
3: Yeah. But again, kudos to those who were able to make it work in their lives to get there and be there. And again, it's would the people, would the organizers have wanted more? Of course they would have wanted more, but I think it doesn't hurt their movement, and I think it actually helps propel things forward. And you know that as they continue to do things, and you can find it all on savethecaps.com, that's the website, right? You can find out what they're doing, you can sign the wall, all that kind of stuff. And yeah, this will just be I think that event was an event that will help the other things be even bigger and more meaningful.
2: But MLS, this Gustavsson group, they all know the Whitecaps are not back now for 3 months at BC Place. They're not getting all the fans together at that time. So they've got what they're looking at as a quieter window to get all this out there. So, as we kind of mentioned earlier, there is a local group that have shown some serious interest this week. Not just this week, but it's like it's kind of grown steam this week. Karm Sumal, who was the guy that originally founded or co-founded Van City Buzz, now Daily Hive, way back in the day, that was acquired for 16.4 million in 2022, incidentally. So a guy that does have money, he said when the news broke on Monday, I've heard there is a local group interested. Now, local Vancouver media in our chat were talking about that. None of us had actually heard this. So we were like, oh, that's interesting. But I've had various discussions this week with several people, and I'm not being a dick here, but I can't say too much. But there is definitely interest from an asset management group who are putting together willing investors to not buy the whole club from Greg Carefoot, but to buy the majority share of it. And the current ownership group will then have a minority share. So that is positive. And I know I'm not saying too much here, but that is something that is going on right now. So I don't want to give false hope, but take that as a positive.
3: I know some of the people you've been talking to this week, not about this necessarily the specific one you're talking about now, but I know people who've talked to some of the same people, and people were messaging me saying, "Oh, I've talked to this person. This is what they told me." And I was like, "Yeah, I've heard this from Michael. Okay, yeah, that's another person kind of confirming that they've heard the same thing from the same source." And okay, that's encouraging.
2: I mean, things can obviously grow arms and legs, and obviously the folk that's really involved in it at this stage can't tell anyone anything because of the NDA. But what happens next is the big thing here. MLS at some point are going to put a deadline on this. You either have to accept this offer from Vegas or you have to find a local buyer. This isn't going to just play out forever. The fact that the Gustavsson group said we'll talk more about this in the coming months does make it look like there's a bit of time here. And I do think they've just gone public just now because of this now rumored interest from a local group that they want to get this out there, if nothing else, to put pressure on an expansion fee. There's going to be a bit of a waiting game. What I hope for is a quiet week where there's nothing bad comes out. I don't think there's anything really more bad that can come out. Don't feel down if no good comes out news-wise this week. If it's a quiet week with nothing good or bad, that's not necessarily bad. These things don't happen overnight. And as I say, there's NDAs involved in a lot of this. There's going to be people listening to this from outside of the Vancouver market. There's going to be other podcasts and journalists and things listening to this, fans from across the league. Thanks everyone for the support so far. It really means a lot to everyone here in Vancouver. Lots of banners at the game this weekend, vocal protests, everything as well. If you want to know what more you can do, as I said, have Zach, me, Alex, Sam, guys from the local podcast, Nathan, Joshua, get us on your podcast to talk about this. 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Sign the wall there. Sign David Husted's petition. All these things help. But be vocal, and in particular, put pressure and make it very clear to your own team's ownership group that you do not want this, you will not accept this, and you will look down upon any group that votes in favour for this going ahead.
3: Mm-hmm.
2: It might be looking grim. I'm an optimist. I'm also a realist. I still feel a deal will get done to keep the team in the city. I'd been just above 50-50 that it was going to stay for a while. At the start of this week, I dipped below 50-50. But with stuff that I've heard this week, I'm back in the positive.
3: So you're telling me there's a chance?
2: There is very much a chance. Can the Whitecaps get a short-term, 10-year, long-term, longer deal to run and operate BC Place, if that's what they indeed want, if that will indeed benefit them? It's looking optimistic that it could be done. The Whitecaps do have to come out and speak, lose the shackles, and say exactly what they're needing just now. That would be my message to the club just now. Speak to us in media, speak to the fans, let us know more than the statement that came out on Thursday, in that we can't really make any more comment on this.
3: Yeah.
2: It's a worrying time, but I do feel that there is a light at the end of the tunnel. Hopefully it's not an oncoming train. Half man, half biscuits all there. I think we'll move on from this subject now. That's been about an hour and a half.

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Broadcasting from the unceded Musqueam Territory at the University of beautiful British Columbia. And kicking off this part, it's a new month. And you know what that means. It's a new Artist of the Month here at AFTN. And for me, we are going with a Britpop band from Chester, a four-piece band that were formed in 1995. They released four studio albums from 1997 to 2004, a couple of compilation albums after they split up, and 17 singles and EPs altogether. They never quite hit the dizzy heights that I think they should have. In their later years, some found them a little bit pretentious. They had a UK number one album with their first album release, another couple that charted highly, number 6, number 12 in the UK album charts. They had 9 top 20 single hits, 4 of those making the top 10 in the UK, 1 breaking in to the top 25 in the US modern charts. The band is Manson. And you just heard their debut single there, Take It Easy Chicken, originally released on September 25th, 1995 on their own independent label. It was later re-released as their fourth single and their second EP on June 3rd, 1996, after they'd signed with major record label Parlophone. The single reached number 32 at the second time at asking in the UK singles charts. The band split up in 2003,

0: easily the year before their final album came out. They haven't reformed since. Lead singer Paul Draper would love to reform the band. He only wants to do it with the original members, though. Two of them have no interest in doing so, he said. And he cited some interesting stuff a few years ago about why the band split up, just commenting that a couple of the band did too many drugs and there was too many interfering, but they left a great legacy behind, great back catalogue, and we are going to play a lot of it over the month of May. So let's get back to the football, back to talking Whitecaps, and on the pitch matters now. It was a point on the road for the Caps down in LA. Tough place to go to against a team that kind of had their number last year in particular in a big win down there. They lost Thomas Muller just before kickoff. Heard he was feeling sick. Didn't say if it was feeling sick of MLS in general or if he was just actually feeling sick. Maybe he had some muscles, who can say? With all that in mind, any draw on the road should be considered a good one. And in many ways, I mean, it was. But it most definitely felt a match that it was 2 points lost just because of how dominant the Whitecaps were. The bad goal that they gave up, the fact that LA showed so little attacking chops after going ahead, showed a bit more after it got level, but for that big spell in the second half, they had no interest in attacking. After the week that it's been, everything that we've just discussed in that first part, it would have been a little tonic for the supporters. I feel they needed this. I feel they needed the win just to end the week on a high. Hey, you take 1 point and you move on to the next game, which is a big one down in San Jose. And I don't want to sound doom and gloom about getting a point at LA Galaxy, but it does feel a game that they could and should have taken all three.
1: Yeah, I was away for work this weekend, so couldn't watch the match live, avoided everything, and then watched it in full on replay.
0: Oh, so you didn't even know the score when you were watching
1: no,
0: that?
1: No. I knew nothing. So
0: I listened to the first 25 minutes on the radio driving back from Surrey, where I was commentating on the BC Provincial Cups, then watched the rest live and then caught up with the other 25 later.
1: I just feel bad for you because you had to deal with my text to you as I was watching the show.
0: Oh, no, I was loving it. I was saying to Caitlin how much I was enjoying it. And also, when you were watching one of the CPL games, which we'll get to in part four, I genuinely was loving every minute of that because I knew what was coming up. And I was like, oh, I can't wait to see what Zach's going to say about this.
1: Yeah. It shows how long we've known each other that so many times you're just like, I was waiting for you to say these very words.
0: Yep.
1: But no, I agree with you in this match. I think the Whitecaps were worth a victory. And I think in general, you know, the general rule of thumb, you know, you win at home, you draw, nick some wins on the road, and you're happy. I think the Whitecaps are a little bit beyond that now, where even though they're on a crazy difficult road spell because of the World Cup, I think they have higher expectations than that. And the LA Galaxy, I know, have shown some better form, but are not a really a complete, don't feel like a complete club at the moment with some of their, you know, long-term injuries and short-term injuries. And I think Vandy trying to adjust a new squad and put different people in different roles. Like even, I messaged you, I'm like, Pantzel's like not a, he's not a center forward. He's not a center forward. He gave him a bunch of trouble in that position, but he's like, that's not the kind of, it's not really what you, I think, would benefit, you know, there's what he wants to do there, even with like getting the best out of Marco Royce. But no, it definitely felt like a bittersweet 1 point, because it does ultimately feel like 2 points dropped. And mm-hmm. I mean, we'll come to it, I guess, when we break down some of the key moments of the match. But it was a real case of a Yohei heart attack.
0: I felt for him. Like even afterwards, I was like, look, he does hundreds of those passes in a season. And it's like, this one didn't go well. And that's what happens with goalkeepers in general. But the style of play that the Whitecaps play, the style of game then we spoke so highly last year of the importance of Takaoka because all the plays start with him at the back.
1: Yeah.
0: And occasionally, like any defender would, because he's basically a defender at that point.
1: Yeah.
0: You're going to misplay a pass.
1: Yeah.
0: Not always punished, but...
1: The ultimate sweeper keeper, Manuel Neuer, I know he's like in his 40s now, but the opening, almost not opening play of the game, but the opening goal of the game at home to Real Madrid was him just hitting a bad pass and the Guler, the Turk, just chipping him first touch, right? Or no, it wasn't really a chip, but it was a beautiful shot, first touch. It happens to the best, right? And yeah, as Yohei Heart Attack, I think, is, you know, Kirk's little moniker for him.
0: There are occasions where it has you going,
1: you're right. You have to take it, it's a case where his style of play and his skill set, you have to take the bad with the good. And unfortunately, this is a night where the bad ultimately ended up impacting the result, even though it maybe does feel a little bit unfair based on how the side in front of him actually performed.
0: I could imagine him in the locker room afterwards going, sorry guys, that's on me. And it's like, it shouldn't be, because look how many times he saved them over the years and how crucial he is to this successful style that Jesper has this team playing. I think you also have to give credit to LA's defence. I thought they were immense at keeping the Whitecaps at bay, especially in the second half. Jacob Glesnes was my man of the match. Nothing was getting past him. He was absolutely immense out there. Vancouver outshot LA 19-7, 5-2 on target. An away team, 19 shots on the board to 7 at home. The first half, well, it was dominance without any clear-cut chances. Sabi had that fierce shot in about the 19th minute that was saved by JT Marcinkowski at point-blank range.
1: He should have scored. It was like the volley, right? Or whatever. Yeah, he should have. That was the first thing I think I messaged you about. I'm like, oh, Sabi should have scored this. And then off the corner, White sort of fluffs the header. Like, he doesn't get the right contact. It's not, I can't remember the ball, the way it was coming to him. I can't remember if it was off a deflection or whatever, but he would have wanted that back, because I think you put that down towards the corner and it's easily 1-0 at that moment. But yeah.
0: Wasn't it a lot really in the first half? Like, Badwall and White had a couple of headers, chances, like towards the end of the half. Badwall playing the number 10 role.
1: I appreciated that.
0: So from what I gathered from the radio, Sabi wasn't meant to start. So I'm assuming Badwall was starting on the right because Müller wasn't at the 10. Jesper decided to put out a team that had played together as a unit. And that's why they then went with that particular lineup.
1: That was the only thing about the game that I actually heard beforehand was that Müller wasn't involved. So did he have the muscles or like what?
0: Honestly, don't know. I haven't even looked as to why, but I just heard he was out sick. They didn't say on the radio, so yeah, not too sure.
1: Another thing
0: he was seen coughing into his elbow.
1: Yes,
0: in the first half.
1: So. I did see that. I had the volume down at different points, so I missed. Why was Royce subbed out at half?
0: They did not say.
1: Okay.
0: And the commentator said, you have to hope he's just being subbed out to be rested and it's not an injury. And I'm thinking, why the fuck would you take him out at 0-0 to rest him when you don't need to do that and you haven't got a game coming up?
1: Something had to have been up.
0: Yeah.
1: Because he's the captain. He's been like...
0: Yeah, you're not playing midweek. It's 0-0 and you're at home. Why are you taking him out? It's not to rest him.
1: Yeah.
0: So that might maybe a slight tweak or something. Second half, I mean, I was confident the Whitecaps were getting the win, but at this point, they'll get the breakthrough eventually and maybe get a second, maybe even a third. But within the first minute, they were trailing, and Yohei just gives the ball away. Lucas Sanabria, you've got to credit him as well. Great anticipation, pounces on that, strips Berhalter. Berhalter put a challenge in that I think if it hadn't been a goal and he'd called it back for a free kick, that was going to be a yellow card for Berhalter. And then he did pick up a second one later as well. But Paintsill, deadly, good finish. Looked like he'd fluffed it. He kind of took that extra touch and I was like, oh, he's going to miss this. But no, it was a really good finish. After that, Whitecaps took over.
1: Yeah.
0: Although Sanabria almost got a second when there was a ball to the back post and a rare LA for Ray Ford by that point. And he should have buried that. And that would have been game over probably for the Caps. But then right after that, Jesper makes a triple attacking sub. Sabi and Sabali make way on the wings. Kubis, who had picked up a yellow in the first half, gets taken off as well. Now, you messaged me about Kubis's booking. You thought it was maybe an orange card.
1: Yeah, the one angle made it look like I thought in MLS they were going to send him off.
0: No, I
1: like this was like obviously the ref didn't look at it, right? It was just a replay where they're showing the guy, I guess, is getting treatment or whatever. But because I missed the initial contact, but when I saw the slow mo from the one angle, I thought, like in England, I don't think it's sending off. In Germany, not necessarily, maybe on occasion. But I thought in MLS, for that kind of thing, they.
0: It's why I don't like the slow mos, because it can make everything look really bad.
1: It wasn't just the slow mo, it was more. The contact with the leg, which is kind of straight.
0: Sam Rowan did ask Jesper after the game about the amount of cards that Kubis picks up and being so important. And does he need to kind of try and rein that in? Should Jesper be speaking to him about that, getting him to change? And Jesper's talked about that before. You don't get Andrus Kubis to change in any way, shape or form. He is wonderful at what he does. He's such an asset to the Whitecaps. Let him be Andrus Kubis. Yes, if he misses games through suspension, so be it. Jesper did say, though, that because he comes in hard and at speed and a lot of tackles, it sometimes makes things look worse than they actually are. And referees see that, and then the card comes out quick. And he kind of felt that the cards come out a little bit quicker on Kubis than maybe on some other players. And I think that is true.
1: Yeah, I mean, we see it all the time where referees tend to treat certain players the same way. Yeah. I mean,
0: he doesn't seem to get away with much.
1: No.
0: But I was very impressed by the aggressiveness of these subs. AC Jackson came on, Bruno Caicedo, Kenji Cabrera. Bruno did Bruno things for the rest of the game. Great bursts of speed that defenders are like, oh my God, what's happening here? I don't know where he's going. But he does need a little bit better execution. He needs to work on that finish, that output. Because ultimately that will be what he is judged on.
1: Yeah.
0: Assists, great, but you also want goals from him. There was a couple of times he went for shots that I thought were just weak shots and maybe wasn't the best option. But he was coming on and Caitlin, who was just reading the book, I'm going, oh, here's Bruno. Oh, he's so good. Wait till you see this. And he had a couple of those moments. It's just special stuff. Kenji Cabrera, I thought, was excellent. He hasn't been getting the minutes of late, and we were questioning that last week because when he has played, he's looked good. And once again, he played and looked good.
1: Which I think that's really encouraging. Like, he's can get lost in this winger attacker shuffle. And yeah, he really needs to have more performances like that and hopefully grow the amount of time he's on the pitch.
0: Yeah. Jesper said post-game of Caicedo, and I wonder if this is maybe true of Cabrera as well, that their fitness levels aren't where they need to be for the kind of game that Vancouver plays.
1: Yeah.
0: Not that they're not fit for a normal team, but because of that pressing game and you have to track back and put in defensive efforts, the fitness levels have to be at a certain point. And Caicedo's not quite there yet.
1: Well, Caicedo makes sense. He's only been here so long. He hasn't had really enough time to fully adapt to the intensity that's required to play the way Jesper wants him to. Kenji, you kind of think he's been here long enough and should probably be at that level. And same could be said of AZ in terms of adjusting to all that.
0: I mean, moving to AZ, we discussed him last week. We pondered, is he maybe not playing because he might not be here at the end of the loan deal? But he got on and I was like, oh, this is good. It's a chance for him to prove himself. And unfortunately, I don't think he did. Something just seemed off with him. He just seemed so ineffective. And then the longer the game went on, when things weren't coming off, he seemed to be just trying a bit too much to get something to happen. And then it didn't come off again, but you're noticing it more. He was the weaker of the three subs.
1: Yeah, for sure.
0: And there's a couple of times it's like, oh no, you need to make a pass there. You've kept hold of it for too long. Or, oh, you did pass, but it wasn't a good pass. And then I think he was getting a little frustrated at times as well, because I think he's putting pressure on himself and then it wasn't coming off. But they did add a spark. And I said to Caitlin, the Whitecaps are going to score at least one. I'm very confident they're getting one.
1: Absolutely.
0: I'm not sure they're going to get two. I think they can if they get one early enough. But the game was ticking on and they didn't. Brian White rose to meet a cross in. I don't know where Marcinkowski was going, but just didn't connect with the ball. And it kind of hits off White's shoulder and just bounces agonizingly the other side of the post.
1: Yeah.
0: A couple of minutes after that, Berhalter drove one just wide of the left post. But then 82nd minute, stupid cheap free kick given up. You texted me going, oh, idiotic free kick.
1: It was one part foolish, one part naive. Like, yeah, I can only imagine this week as Vanny breaks down the game with his team, he'll be like, this was so avoidable. Like, we know, you know, the Whitecaps have quality set plays. You know, Berhalter's delivery has been like top notch in MLS. Why would you give them a chance? I think, I can't remember who it was, but I don't even think they were facing goal. It was like a foul from behind or something stupid. Like, it wasn't like you were burnt and the guy was gone. And it was a tactical foul. Good job. Like, you broke something up. It was like a nothing. Yeah. I can't remember who it was, but back to goal on the touchline and you kick them or whatever.
0: Well, I mean, you imagine every single team in their pre-game tactical briefing, it's like, do not give the Whitecaps free kicks in or around the box. Don't give up set piece opportunities if you can. But they did, and they were punished from it. And Berhalter, once again, pinpoint delivery. It's sent in at the perfect speed. Matty Laborda rises beautifully to meet it, heads it home. When I saw the first replay, I was genuinely worried that he was, as we would say in Scotland, a ball hair offside. But it stood. I mean, it would have been so tight. And without lines, I don't think it was clear and obvious. But it looked like maybe it was a toenail, just maybe offside. But it counted. And Berhalter now has 7 assists and 11 goal contributions in his 12 matches played across all competitions this year. Incredible stats.
1: Very impressive.
0: Matty Laborda, 3 goals, 4 assists in MLS play in 9 games for the year. Last year, he had 5 goals in the regular season, another one in the playoffs. So that 6 goals was his career high. That looks like it's going to go this year if they keep going the way they're going. 3 more goals as well, and he ties Kendall Waston for the most goals by a Whitecaps defender in the MLS era.
1: That's impressive.
0: Yeah. I love Matty. He fast became one of my favourite players. I love speaking to the guy now that he can do interviews in English as well. We have a chance to chat. I might actually go and that might be my player that I speak to this week. It's felt a week feels like a year right now.
1: It does.
0: I might speak to Matty this week because he's always a good laugh to chat to. But they got this and I thought, oh, they're going to go on and win this now. There is enough time. But the best chance actually fell to LA. Weiner squaffed a shot that he should have buried.
1: He didn't get on the end of it the way he would have hoped.
0: No.
1: But it was...
0: It wasn't winner, chicken dinner.
1: It was a gift.
0: Whitecaps pushed, they pressed, they just didn't find that telling last ball. It was just constant pressure. But struggled to break down those lines. There were some good fouls from both teams and bookings late in the game, I thought. A couple of good Whitecap tactical ones. And it's like commentators are like, oh, you never want to say that's a good foul. It's like, yeah, you do. There is such a thing as a good foul to take. Yep. If a guy's going to be through and you can get away with just a booking because it's not a dog, so yeah, bring the guy down. So Berhalter picked one up. Blackman picked one up. Berhalter then got taken off as a result of that, which then you saw the difference in quality between like Larez's free kicks and Berhalter's. But Larez did a good shift coming in as well with minimum minutes. But I think ultimately they just lacked a little bit of creativity and finish. It was a good point on the road if you step away and just look at the bigger picture.
1: Mm-hmm.
0: Any other kind of players? Standout performances or low performances? Oh, actually, I do want to mention one. I thought Tate Johnson was fantastic again. I thought he had a really good first half in particular.
1: Yeah.
0: He was excellent.
1: Yeah, which is, again, just great for him personally, but great for Jesper right now. Right, when you're having to play Laborde inside, right? You know, Renko's, you're slowly going to come back. But it's great to have someone you can be so confident in who's going to get forward, you know, who's going to be defensively responsible, you know, who has good chemistry with the side. And yeah, I think he had another good outing.
0: Ocampo had not a great first half, but I think he had a good second half. Talking about players getting forward, there was one moment late in the game. You've got your centre-back, Tristan Blackman, taking a long throw right in the middle of the box is your other centre-back, Matty Laborda. And you're like, someone needs to be back here defending this. But there was a moment in the second half, because I love Matty. It was after Matty had scored, so I was watching him. And he started a move and then kept going forward. And then the move went backwards. But yep. Matty kept up in the box. He had no intentions of going back. He was like, no, I'm staying up here for this. And I know at some point it's ultimately going to cost the Caps a goal, but I just love that he's just like, no, I'm going to play forward for this. But it did feel like two big blown points at the end of the day, especially when you saw that the three teams round about them, San Jose, LAFC and Seattle, also drew and dropped 2 points. And we're going to talk about that in the next part as we bring you our MLS roundup. We'll be back with that after the second of our two songs this episode from our new Artist of the Month for May, Manson.
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0: 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Broadcasting from the unceded Musqueam Territory at the University of beautiful British Columbia. And kicking off this part, it's the second song this episode from our new Artist of the Month, English band Manson. And that was the band's second single, Skin Up, Pin Up. The last one they released before they signed to major label Parlophone. It was released on November 20th, 1995. It only made it to number 92 in the UK charts, but the band's big breakthrough was coming with their next release. You'll hear that in the next episode, and I hope you've enjoyed the first two songs we've brought you from Manson. The band, incidentally, are spelt M-A-N-S-U-N. They were originally M-A-N-S-O-N after Charles Manson, but the Charles Manson estate had threatened to sue them for spelling the band that way, so they changed it when they signed to the major record label to Manson with a U. But yeah, we've got more from Manson to come over the rest of the month, and I think you're going to enjoy what we're going to bring you. So back to the football chat now, back doing our MLS roundup. And the Whitecaps finished the weekend, still second in the West and the Supporters Shield race, 3 points behind San Jose with a game in hand, now facing the Quakes at PayPal Park next Saturday. They continue to lead the league with a plus 20 goal difference through their 9 games. They've scored the most goals in the league, tied with San Jose on 26. They've the second best goals against record in the league on 6, one behind Seattle. And Toronto did Vancouver a small favour on Saturday, taking 2 points off San Jose. Daniel Salloy fired home for TFC in the second minute. Well taken goal, nice finish.
1: Yep.
0: They left him wide open, really, to to kind of get that shot off. But if you want to talk about players being left wide open, San Jose's equaliser in the 14th minute, Preston wow. Judd, like, it's a free kick. Nico Tasqueris sends a low curler to Judd, who's left wide open, right in front of goal on the edge of the 6-yard box, and easily tucks it away.
1: Yeah, it was brutal.
0: Horrible marking.
1: It was brutal.
0: Something was blown on the defensive thing there. Not a lot really happened for much of the rest of the game. So, I mean, it finished 1-1. There was a funny and a bit of an odd moment for me at the end in stoppage time. They're in the 8th minute of the 6 minutes added on, and Bruce Arena, he's kind of like staring into camera, as it turned out, saying to the fourth official, does he know what time it is? And it's like, Bruce, you're drawing 1-1. Surely you want as much time as possible to try and get the winner here. But I guess he felt he wasn't getting the winner. And if anything, they're going to drop this point on the road.
1: Well, did you see Shaloy's almost second goal?
0: Yes.
1: Yeah, that, oh man. I don't think it was actually in, but
0: it was close.
1: Yeah, he chipped he lobbed the keeper, and I can't remember which San Jose defender got back in time to clear it off the line, but it was really close. Maybe Bruce just felt, hey.
0: Yeah, maybe he was right. Maybe he did feel like we're not going to get anything out of this. The draw meant that the Whitecaps could have pulled within a point of San Jose if they had won and then have a game in hand. But we know they could only match what the Quakes did. Big game next Saturday now.
1: Yes, huge.
0: Against San Jose. I'd said in the last couple of shows I was toying with getting down for it. I think it's too much to try and get that done, and maybe expensive as well with World Cup travels coming up.
1: You've been down there, right, before?
0: Not to the new one. I've been to Buckshaw twice. I liked Buckshaw.
1: Buckshaw had like a, and I don't say this in a derogatory way, had more of like a USL vibe.
0: Oh, most definitely, yeah. It was not a major league stadium. Yeah.
1: I never saw the Caps play at Buckshaw. I saw a Shea Salinas. Actually, no, Shea was injured. I saw San Jose destroy Chivas USA 4-0 there.
0: One of the times I went down, the Whitecaps could have booked their playoff spot with a win, and they drew. And I'd said to Robbo in the post-game stuff before we started, he was like, "Can't believe you came down for this." I was like, "Oh, I wanted to be here when we clinched getting into the playoffs." And it's like, "Yeah, well, we cost you that. We'll make sure you get your money back." Never saw that money back.
1: I did get to go see them though down. If it was 2015 or something. I went to the new arena. Sorry, the new was it? What do they call it? PayPal Park or something?
0: PayPal
1: No.
0: part now. I don't
1: Yeah.
0: think it was
1: Okay.
0: that
1: Yeah.
0: initially. I can't remember what it was initially. It looks nice, and I'd like to get down at some point. This would be a fantastic game to get down to for
1: Yeah.
0: it. Ideally, I'd like to go down and tie it in with a trip to Pacific Grove in the Monterey Carmel area that I just love down there. But there's too much football and stuff going on. I'm commentating on Friday night for one thing,
1: Oh yeah.
0: and then I want to go to the Can Champ game on Sunday as well.
1: That rules you out, yeah.
0: Yeah. Thankfully, though, LAFC didn't catch any ground on the Whitecaps in San Jose because they also dropped 2 points and matched what the other two had done. And they were
1: No
0: maybe
1: kidding.
0: a bit fortunate to even get the 1 point out of this. They drew 2-2 at San Diego, who do look a little bit snake bitten, it has to be said. They can't just grab a victory or see games out right now. They were leading 2-0. This is a game they most definitely should have seen out. Marco Ingvartsson got a double,
1: Yep.
0: 7th minute, 71st minute. It looked when they got the second. Yeah, that's it. They've got the points. LAFC going to lose some here because they started at a mixed strength. I don't want to say a weak side because it's a stacked roster. It was mixed strength because they've got the second leg of their CONCACAF Champions Cup semi-final coming up against Toluca on Wednesday, leading 2-1. Toluca's got that away goal. I fancy Toluca to go through, but I also fancy LAFC to nick a goal down there. So Sun and David Martinez were on the bench for this. They came on in the second half. Buanga started, and it was Buanga that gave LAFC a lifeline with 8 minutes to go, finishing from a tight angle at the near post to the far post. But it was a shot that no way should have got past CJ DeSantis in the San Jose or San Diego goal. The San Diego DeSantis, we'll call him to differentiate from Mark. He should have stopped that one.
1: Yeah, San Diego is a is it's weird. Like I know in our preseason, I said they're not going to be nearly as good as last year, but again, I did not expect them to fall so far.
0: Yeah.
1: It's been, I mean,
0: They've had a spate of defensive injuries, so that is primarily what's cost them, but it doesn't feel like things are clicking. Tell you what I was really surprised by was the crowd. It's a big derby. It's been built up. All these teams have a real rivalry. There was a lot of empty seats.
1: but how much of that, though, Michael, is connected to some of the things? Like, how much of that was connected to Chucky being there last year,
0: True, and the fans
1: right?
0: last week were chanting for him.
1: And how much of it is connected to even like they got off to a good start last year and were really good and became like a desirable thing? It's this.
0: That's the fair weather fans that MLS want these markets, and it's like, yeah, we don't care if folk actually turn up
1: Yeah.
0: for games.
1: But that's the thing is they need the fair weather fans to get it become like season ticket holders. That's what they need to be
0: But that's
1: becoming
0: also the
1: good.
0: frustrating thing as well, because you look at the Whitecaps attendances and you look around the league and all the empty seats this weekend, recent weekends, and you're like, the team that's selling out a lower bowl is the team that's maybe getting moved, but they're attracting the fans. But that doesn't matter in the grand scheme of things, in MLS economics and ownership economics. But this goal for LAFC. So I watched initially, I watched the highlights of this, and I said to you, I had to go back and actually watch the Apple stream of the whole game because I needed clarification on a number of points that the highlights are very good at not including the full context of it to see what was going on. So all I knew is Godoy was off the pitch and they'd scored,
1: Which they
0: whatever it
1: show in
0: was
1: the
0: that.
1: highlights. I
0: Yeah,
1: remember that,
0: San
1: yeah.
0: Diego were down to 10 men. So I was like, oh, And he was very irate, and I was like, wonder why he was off and why he wasn't allowed back on. So did you
1: No,
0: watch?
1: I just
0: Right.
1: watched the highlights
0: Okay.
1: because I knew
0: So
1: you were going to explain it to me.
0: yeah, this is really interesting. So he blocks a free kick from Son, and it looks like it hits his. He turns around as the free kick comes in, which incidentally was not 7 yard, was not 10 yards back. They'd creeped forward to about 7 yards by the time it was taken. The referee just let it go. But Godoy jumps, turns around, and it looks like it hits his shoulder. It doesn't even look like it goes off his shoulder into his head, but he goes down holding his head. So then the referee stops the play right away, which apparently is not a thing in the CPL. But he and like LA still has a chance from the rebound from the free kick, but he goes down holding his head. The clever play from an experienced veteran. So trainer comes on, even the commentators say, oh, he's clever there because he knows he can't go off because it's been a head injury that he's getting treatment to. But no, the referee makes him go off.
1: Oh, right. You can't. Oh, I forgot about that.
0: Yeah, so you
1: Okay.
0: shouldn't be sent to go off when it's been a head injury because it has to be a stoppage.
1: You're saying it wasn't actually, sorry, in your estimation, it wasn't a
0: Yeah,
1: hand.
0: and I do wonder if the referee also thought that then,
1: Okay.
0: or maybe saw it clearly and was like, hey, you're chancing it here, mate.
1: I think based on how you described it, then it's like he made his bed and has to lie in it.
0: Yep. And the goal came from a break and space in the position he would have been in that was then open. So that's on him. It wasn't great from DeSantis in the goal. But the night somehow managed to get from bad to worse for poor CJ DeSantis. Now, you were down in Portland when he suffered that injury in November in the playoffs. The fractured cheekbone, the orbital fracture, horrific collision. He'd also, I don't know if you know, he'd also suffered another nose injury, a deviated septum earlier last year and had missed games. So that was his second facial injury. And this was his first game back from that playoff injury, which was why he was wearing the mask. And in stoppage time, Bouanga's trailing leg, or I think it was more his knee, caught DeSantis right in the face. Like, no malice, no intent. I still would have maybe issued a booking, but that was maybe just being harsh because of the end result. And then you see blood gushing from DeSantis's nose. So on the highlights, the next thing you see is it's a different keeper in goal. And it's like, all right, I need to see
1: Yeah, what
0: what
1: happened?
0: on earth happened in this.
1: Was it the same guy who came on? Where's the hat? I saw the end of the game. I can't remember now.
0: Oh, it was Ferry that came on. I don't know if he was the guy who
1: No,
0: wears the hat.
1: that's not the same guy.
0: Oh, yeah, Duran Ferry. So yeah, it was a long stoppage and he has to go off. And I don't know if they felt it was a concussion or if they couldn't get the blood to stop gushing. It looks like they deemed it as a concussion sub, though, because San Diego were out of subs.
1: Oh, then it had to have been, yeah.
0: But I'm not sure it was a concussion.
1: Well, but if his face is gushing
0: Oh yeah, I
1: blood,
0: guess head knock, you could argue it was.
1: yeah.
0: So they then added more time on, and it was a 104th minute equalizer from LAFC. In the end, Ryan Hollingshead finishes from close range. So San Diego were complaining about a handball in the build-up to this. Basically, the cross comes in, can't remember who it was, that heads it off his head, onto his arm, and it breaks to Hollingshead to put in. So all the San Diego players were saying, handball, handball. And Mikey Varis, who I don't have a lot of time for in general, because I think he's a bit of a bad loser, he's on the sideline trying to explain to the fourth official, Ekaterina Korolyova, that the referee's wrong and that she's wrong in her explanation of it hit his head and then his hand. The official rule, which was changed, I don't know if it was last year or the year before, is if it hits the head and then accidentally hits the arm and then goes to the player that scores, it's a valid goal. The old rule was if it hit someone's hand, the goal wouldn't count, whether it's the scorer or someone else. Now, it doesn't matter if it's accidental, if it hit another body part first. So Varys is trying to tell the officials that they're wrong, where he doesn't know the actual fucking rules in the first place.
1: So what you're saying is if it hits another body part, it hits an arm, it's play on, right?
0: Yep.
1: Yeah, if you could tell that to the Champions League refs, that would be helpful for
0: Yeah.
1: this game coming up.
0: If it hits the goal scorer's arm, then it's ruled out, as
1: Right.
0: we saw with Bruno Caicedo the week before.
1: Yeah.
0: But if it's the guy that sets it up, it doesn't matter. As unfair as it seems, but he does make no gesture with his arm to hit it. It just unfortunately touches probably about his elbow on the way down and then falls to Hollingshead. I loved Mark DeSantis's post-game comment. He said, "I felt a very silent stadium here, apart from our fans. So there was a belief from our group and from our fans that we could tie." And it did look poor, and it did sound poor as well.
1: Looked awful.
0: Yeah. So 2 points lost for LAFC here. And I want to finish this LAFC bit by drawing attention to what you alluded to, Mark DeSantis' comments midweek about MLS and scheduling, which to just to quote part of it, they don't want us in the final. MLS has to help MLS teams. Did you learn nothing last year, Mark, from the Whitecaps having to play that game against Minnesota 3 days before a Champions Cup final? And he says, "Who is this genius? I want to meet that guy." And then, "Me, when I play PlayStation, my players run a lot. They never tire, but life is not like that."
1: It was really good. I saw it on the socials, and it was like,
0: Yeah.
1: he's not wrong.
0: He isn't wrong at all. It's like MLS should be helping clubs. And I know it's a World Cup year, there's fixture congestion as it is, but I mean, come on. The whole Minnesota game last year still irks me.
1: Yep.
0: And we still never got an actual answer. Did the league make them play? But anyway. But yeah, so that was the team above and below the Whitecaps, how they got on. Let's look at the rest of the MLS West now. Seattle stayed fourth after surprisingly dropping 2 points at Sporting Kansas City. They took the lead just 2 minutes in when Paul Rothrock was left wide open to finish an early chance for the Sounders. But then a defensive mistake of their own allowed Dejan Jovetic to race in and score for Sporting KC in the 18th minute. That was it for the scoring, and it does feel like 2 points dropped for sure for Seattle there against a KC side that's really struggling right now. Minnesota are fifth and came from 2 goals down after 56 minutes against Columbus Crew in Columbus. They won 3-2 thanks to a brace from Yeboah and a 74th minute winner from Markinich. RSL, despite playing some lovely stuff and being a very entertaining team to watch, are somehow just sitting sixth in the Western standings. They were dominant against Portland, but only ended up with a 2-0 win. 25 shots, 15 of those on target they had. Portland only managing two on target. Xavier Gozo drove home in the 10th minute to give RSL the lead before Diego Luna started and finished a move in the 28th minute.
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0: Are you looking to decolonize your self-care routine? 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
2: 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Broadcasting from the unceded Musqueam Territory at the University of beautiful British Columbia. FC Dallas went to New York Red Bulls and came away with a 2-0 win thanks to second-half goals from Peter Musa, his 10th of the season, and Sam Sarver. Dallas's first win at Red Bull since May 2006, which is incredible, really. 8th-place Houston leapfrogged over the now 9th-place Colorado after beating the Rapids 1-0 at home, thanks to Lawrence Inali's 72nd-minute winner. And that's the top nine in the Western standings. Colorado sit on 13 points in 9th, as do 10th-place Galaxy and 11th-place Austin. Jaden Nelson was meant to get the start for Austin today, but had to withdraw before kickoff in their 1-0 win over St. Louis. A 2-0 win over St. Louis. Over a minor issue. San Diego are 12th, Portland are 13th, St. Louis are 14th on 6 points, and KC are rock bottom on 5. So the MLS West there, but I want to finish our MLS roundup by... I said we weren't necessarily going to do our battle for the Canadian one every week now, maybe do something a bit different, but they were both playing against each other this week, and a lot to talk about in that regard.
3: Mm-hmm.
2: So it was an incredible game between Inter Miami and Orlando City in the Florida Derby. What I would say as well is this was the second Florida Derby done and dusted, and we're at the start of May. Yeah. We already had the two Whitecaps Portland games played.
3: Yep.
2: Why are MLS not pacing these out over the season?
3: You'd have to talk to the guy that Mark DeSantis
2: was. Yeah, me and Mark want to maybe track this guy down, I think.
3: I said it a million times on the show now, but like, I think, yeah, you have all these difficulties because of the stadiums and who owns them or operates them or the people they share them with, whatever. But I think in an ideal world, in an ideal scenario, you play, again, well, one, you're playing in a league where you play everyone home and away. And in the first half of the season, you play either home or away, and the second half you do it the exact opposite. That's how it's done in the Bundesliga, and I think it makes it more fair.
2: Like, there's the same does that has the home and away system,
3: and it makes it more fair, and it makes it more like the games are equally spread out. So you play on match day. Well, you is it 34 games? So you play match day one. That team you're playing, 17 match days later, and it's the same for every...
2: Oh, so they do it that set. That's not something every league does.
3: Yeah. So for example, match day one, let's say Bayern's match day 17, the last game of the year, Bayern played at Cologne. Match day 34, the last game of the year, they're playing Cologne at home.
2: Right. No, I like that system. And it's simple as well. And there's no stuff like this. But yeah, this was an incredible game. Max Crimpo was tremendous in it. And it's even more incredible if you're saying how immense he was when you look at the fact that his side were 3-0 down after 32 minutes. And in that 34, 35-minute spell at the first half, he made 4, 5, 6 big saves to keep the scoreline down to 3-0, including, and if this doesn't win MLS Save of the Year, there's no justice, a four-save sequence, a free kick, the rebound, another shot coming in. Oh, amazing stuff.
3: So are you coming around?
2: Well, I felt all along he is the better keeper. Mm-hmm. And I think like that four-save sequence in particular showed exactly why he's a better keeper than Dane St. Clair for me and for many others. The levels that he was playing at, though, and the fact that he wasn't even playing last year is what put Dane ahead for me. And I don't know that this one game can maybe do it, but maybe it can. But I don't know that we'd seen enough from Max yet to get him to overtake Dane. But I came out of this thinking, like, genuinely, the first thing I'd seen from this game was the 4-save sequence because someone had shared it with me. And I came out away from this game thinking, that's the kind of keeper and the kind of performance you're going to need in the World Cup when you're playing top teams.
3: Mm-hmm. Yeah, I think it was a good day for him. Obviously, like on the whole, obviously you never want to concede 3 goals, but I think he's doing his best to show his value to Jesse Marsh, and it's gonna. I think he, again, at this moment, I think he has an interesting decision to make. I do think he favors Dane, but I really think Crepo is the better keeper, and I think he maybe has a little bit more what it takes to navigate a tournament like this.
2: Big game.
3: Yeah.
2: Needs big keepers, big moments. At the end of this one, him and the Orlando goalkeeper coach, huge embrace.
3: A long embrace
2: as well, because it meant so much to them.
3: Yeah.
2: Because like Max's save in around the 34th, 35th minute, when it should have been 4-0 to Miami at that point, was the turner. Because Orlando then went right up the pitch and pulled one back through Martin Ojeda in the 39th minute.
3: Had quite the game.
2: Oh, grabbed a second in the 68th minute, then completed his hat trick in the comeback for the purple ones from the spot in the 79th minute. Then Dane St. Clair took a ball full onto his face late on. And I didn't go to see how much treatment he'd had and stuff, but he stayed on. I do question that. I mean, I've done all the checks and everything, but that was a very hard shot he took at point-blank range.
3: Yeah, that was, I think, one of the two really big saves he had in the second half that I can remember. You also got to think, within the protocols, if there was any way for him to stay on the pitch, you know there's no way he's going off the pitch.
2: Oh, yeah. But I do wonder, was he shaken up a bit? Was he himself? Because the normal Dane St. Clair doesn't let that fourth goal in the winner in, I don't think. I think he gets the save.
3: That's fair, yeah.
2: Tyree Spice is in, takes the shot. Dane should have kept it out, but he didn't. And a big 4-3 win for Orlando. It's these kind of games that can turn a season around for a team, obviously, as well. But both these sides just look absolutely horrendous defensively. Falcón for Miami is...
3: He's so... I always thought he's horrible.
2: That's why they wanted Blackman.
3: Yeah.
2: But it's like, how is he still playing for them? Terrible game for him.
3: He's a friend of the little line there?
2: Probably is. All the little friends. But yeah, that is it for our MLS roundup. We'll see what next week holds in store. One thing I didn't mention in the first part when we were talking about relocation of the Whitecaps and everything. Now, MLS gets a bad rap, especially from Euro snobs. I know how it's thought about in Scotland and the rest of the UK and my friends and everything. Stuff like relocation doesn't do the league any favours.
3: No.
2: I was listening to my famous Slope and Pitch podcast that I mentioned regularly, and I love listening to Chris and Nick. They were talking about this on the show, and they were talking about, do you know the one thing that Las Vegas doesn't have, that Vancouver does have? Actual Whitecaps. And like they were just talking as well about the ridiculousness of just upping sports teams and moving them without a care or thought of everything that goes with it. So people look at MLS and think, oh, ridiculous league. Why should I get close to a team? It's just going to move. Folks had that in the UK following NFL teams. I was thinking about this as well. I enjoy the MLS. I think it's a good league. I think it's a good

0: It's why, like the Bundesliga, I don't watch it because I don't have a team. And if I don't have a team, I know I can pick a team, but it's hard to get that affinity when you love other clubs for various reasons that mean so much. So that's a reason I don't watch that. It's why I never watched Serie A back in the day, even though it was the first international league shown on Scottish TV. So yeah, I wouldn't watch MLS anymore. And I'm sure many, many other Whitecaps fans would be the same.
1: I think you're right.
0: Yeah. Moving on to round this part off, though, we will bring you the section that we usually bring you to kick off the shows, but for obvious reasons we haven't, as we're going to turn our attention to solely Canadian soccer now and bring you the latest installment in our Canadian soccer A to Z.

0: We're up to the letter S in our Canadian Soccer A to Z. Zach gets to go first. He gets to have, I think, really the only answer to have into this. What is your S, Zach?
1: No, obviously I've gone with Christine Sinclair. She's the only one you can go to for S in Canada. A legend of the game, a record setter, a record holder, record breaker. You know, the Burnaby, BC native is known for obviously her exploits in front of goal. She has 331 caps for Canada with 190 goals. I remember near the end, they're always just hoping she would get to 200. Just she came through obviously at a time though, also when there was more international games. 331 caps between in a 20 period is pretty incredible, no matter what. She also represented Canada U19s, where she had 48 games and 22 goals, and for the U21s, 4 games and 7 goals. A big part of her career was going down to school to play for the Portland Pilots down at Merlot Field, which we've been to before, where she had 94 appearances over 4 years and 110 goals, which again is pretty incredible. She went on to play for obviously the Vancouver Breakers, Vancouver Whitecaps. She was only a couple years at the Whitecaps, 21 games, 10 goals. She played for FC. She played for two teams that are no longer existing, the FC Gold Pride, 40 games, 16 goals, Western New York Flash, 15 games, 10 goals. But she's most known for, I think, at club level, her 204 appearances and 82 goals and a number of titles at the Portland, Thorns. When it comes to titles, she's won quite a few. The University of Portland won the NCAA Division I Women's Soccer Championship in both 2002 and in 2005. She was a part of the WSL or the USL W League victory for the Whitecaps in 2006. I remember that. She won the WPS Championship with FC Gold Pride in 2010, the WPS Championship in 2011 with the Western New York Flash, and then the WSL, the NWSL Championship with the Thorns in 2013, 2017, 2022, as well as the NWSL Shield in 2016 and 2021, and a few other cups along the way. For Canada, of course, she was a part of the Olympic medals that Canada won, the two bronzes and the gold. Then a number of individual awards along the way as well. But none, I think, none is maybe as significant as that all-time goal scoring record. She has the most international goals, men's or women, which is, I think, is a huge title for her. She also has received things like the Order of British Columbia. She's an officer of the Order of Canada. When I think of Christine Sinclair, I think of, yeah, seeing her play back in the day for, like, I remember that 2006 team. I remember seeing her play a bunch. But then, of course, seeing her play so many times for the national team was incredible. And I also only once, but I was really thankful I got to see her play for the Portland Thorns at the renovated stadium down there. And actually, I think the first time I sat in that stand, the new stand. That's the first time I actually had a ticket in that stand. It was Tinker and I. It was the weekend, I think it was after a Whitecaps game, and we stayed down an extra day or whatever it was to go to the Thorns match. And it was kind of special to see her in that environment and to see the adoration that she has within, you know, one of the greatest footballing communities in all of the United States, that is Portland. And yeah, just obviously highly respect her and all that she's accomplished. And she is, if not one of, probably in many people's book, the greatest footballer to ever come out of this country.
0: Oh, absolutely. And

0: I mean, for S, it was always going to be Sink. She is the GOAT. Hard to follow that, but I'm going to do it with my main entry and then two quick kind of notable mentions. And my main one, I'm staying in the women's game because I'm going with the player with the second most appearances for Canada, Sophie
1: Nice.
0: Schmidt.
1: Oh, yeah.
0: 226 appearances, 20 goals, former Vancouver Whitecap as well. Very similar path in some ways as well, because she was a Portland Pilot player. 2 times bronze medal winner, won the gold as well. So 3 Olympic medals for Sophie Schmidt. She was with the Whitecaps from 2005 to 2010. She played pro in the States, over in Germany, also played pro in Sweden. And retired in 2023. Not much more to say, really. Fully deserving of being in, along with Christine Sinclair.
1: I know it's not her birthplace, but she's known for kind of growing up or residing here in Abbotsford, where I live. And the one of the local fields is called Sophie Schmidt Field. Yeah.
0: My first notable mention, going on to the men's side for these two, spot Paul Soteri.
1: Oh, yeah.
0: In the Canadian Hall of Fame, Gold Cup 2000 winner with Canada, played over in Germany with Werder Bremen. That was the club he played with the most. Also played with Spurs and Fulham in the Premier League. Had time with Borussia Mönchengladbach as well. 7 goals in 84 appearances for Canada. He is the fifth most capped player for Canadian football men's side. Two behind him is my other notable mention, Randy Samuel,
1: Yeah,
0: who
1: Big Randy.
0: played for Canada over in the 1986 World Cup. Played, well, was with the Whitecaps in their last season, but didn't play for them. Did play for the 86ers. He played over in Holland, England, a few other places as well. 82 caps for Canada, as mentioned. So that's my two notable mentions for S.
1: I do want to echo the Stalteri one. I have a lot of time for Paul Stalteri. What he did at Werder Bremen, that double that he was a part of in the early 2000s, was huge for them as a club and good for the Bundesliga, obviously, because they dethroned Bayern. But he was so good, and it got him that move to Tottenham, where he, yeah, got to experience football in a different way. You didn't mention, but he's also an assistant coach to Jesse Marsh on the national team, and I think a
0: Oh,
1: really
0: yeah.
1: valuable asset in terms of having someone with his experience, and hopefully, well, I don't know what his ambitions are. I don't know if one day he longs to be head coach, or this is kind of the role he likes to play, but got to talk to him very briefly in June at training, and just reminisced over that. One of my favorite experiences of him was in, I can't remember what World Cup qualifying campaign it was, but it was a game in Edmonton, and it was one of those non-unique moments when Canada got CONCACAF'd with I think Olivier Ocean had a was it he had a goal called back, and then we gave up a penalty or something. But Soteri, I think he had already been subbed out of the game and was, like everyone in the stadium who was there supporting Canada, was so enraged at the decision of the referee that he grabbed one of the water bottles and threw it from the bench at the ref or towards the ref. And as you can imagine, I'm pretty sure he got sent off, and I think he even got suspended for that. But it was when someone does the thing that everyone wanted, or they express the feelings of everyone in one action, it was like one of those moments. And but anyways, yeah, I have a lot of time for Paul Soteri.
0: Excellent. So that is this week's Canadian Soccer A to Z. If you feel we missed any S's out, let us know. We'll be back with T next time around.

0: So we're going to continue the Canadian soccer chat now. In the next part, we're going to turn our attention to the Canadian Premier League. Some interesting things to talk about, and we'll be back doing just that after this episode's song from new musical Express's iconic C86 cassette.
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0: 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Broadcasting from the unceded Musqueam Territory at the University of beautiful British Columbia. And kicking off this part, it's this episode's song from Enemy's groundbreaking and influential C86 cassette, released in May 1986. We are paying tribute to that release all year long on its 40th anniversary. We're playing all the original 22 tracks in order, and then we'll be bringing you some more bands tied in with the C86 movement and a couple other songs from bands that we've already played featured on the cassette. That was track 20 you heard there, a band from Barking called McCarthy, and that was their song Celestial City. You can't find that on any of their other releases. Unlike a lot of the C86 bands, they were actually quite prolific in their time, releasing 3 albums and 9 singles. They're from Barking in the outskirts of London, named after the infamous American Senator Joe McCarthy. They formed in 1984 and they were going until 1990. They're cited as a big influence on Welsh band Manic Street Preachers, who have covered 3 of their songs as well. And Celestial City, don't know why they didn't use it on anything else, but a good song on the album. We've 2 more from the original release to bring you, and we'll bring you track 21 next episode. Back to the football now. Now we are turning attention to the Canadian Premier League. Quick roundup of the weekend's eventful action into that. Now, going into the weekend, Zach, we had this wonderful quote from Atletico Ottawa head coach Diego Mejia. "The league has progressed a lot since last season. Now, the teams around the league accept that we are better than they are." Just over about 36 hours later, he was saying, "I never try to provoke in the mind of the coaches. I just say the truth. I always want to say the truth." That coming on the end of a 4-1 loss at Inter Toronto, and the suggestion that he just gives opposition coaches bulletin board material. He's the gift that keeps giving. Although I don't know for how much longer if he keeps going the way he's going to the start of this year.
1: Yeah, he's something.
0: He is that.
1: I think this year he probably should shut up about all that until he like learns to get his side to play without the likes of, you know, David Rodriguez being able to, you know,
0: create and score.
1: Yeah.
0: And Sam Salter scoring.
1: Exactly.
0: Two-man team. Folk talk about, oh, he's just a one-man team. This is very much was a two-man team. I know there was other, like Ingham had a great season and others as well, but take those two out of it, as they now have.
1: Yeah.
0: And well, Ingham as well, actually. But
1: I know he's injured too, but they got rid of Didic and Abatne, who had an amazing year last year. Did you see his face plant on that goal where he fell down in front? Like, yeah, it's been a very rough start for them.
0: That was hilarious.
1: They can recover, but again, I think he should probably do less. Let his team do the talking on the pitch. Yeah.
0: The game was a second half shellacking for Ottawa. Mm-hmm. All the goals came in the second half.
1: Yeah,
0: both coaches had wasted an FES challenge in the first 10 minutes that were never going to get given. So that seemed a waste. But the opening goal comes in the 50th minute and provided this weekend's big, I guess, social media viral moment. Thomas Skublak, first of 2 goals in this one, scores and then celebrates by running to the camera, but going into his shin pad and taking out his business card. He's a qualified real estate agent. He does that he says, "I do that full time and I play football full time." Not sure you can do both full time, but there you go. Of course, it has led to many folk pointing out the fact that Canadian Premier League soccer players do not get paid very much and do need second jobs to live, especially in an expensive market like Toronto.
1: I forgot to double check. Did he get booked for that?
0: I don't think he did.
1: Because, again, I would argue he shouldn't get booked for that. However, in the laws of the game, he should have.
0: Yeah. Some folk won't like it. I actually thought it was brilliant. It's so clever. And oh yeah, he might come across as cocky for doing that, but I just thought he seized the moment. He said in his post-game interview, I had it in my thing at the last game, but I was like, no, I don't sell houses in wherever it was they were playing. Calgary, was it? I'll keep it for when I'm back home. And he said, but I forgot we're on national TV, so I can do it anywhere now. He gets the second 5 minutes later from that absolute howler. Defender face planted. Cloutier scored an own goal for Ottawa in the 61st minute. Altobelli made it 4-0 in the 63rd. And you're like, oh, this is getting out of hand. It's fantastic to see. Sadly, Ottawa did pull one back from Timoteo to make it 4-1. Just to add to the spice, into Toronto's head coach, Mauro Stacchio, used a late FVS challenge for a red card just to try and rub it in a bit more. It wasn't given, but a yellow was, which again, coaches maybe feeling, ah, if I play this now, I'll get the guy booked, get him on a yellow. Maybe they need to work on little things like that. Now, Ottawa now face TFC on Tuesday in the Canadian Championship first round. When the draw was made, I was like, oh, this is going to be a
1: Great
0: shock.
1: game,
0: Toronto's going to go out. Now it's like, oh, Ottawa's in trouble here.
1: They could get. I mean, it'll be interesting to see how, like, do Toronto take it seriously, right? Because
0: Yeah, Toronto's clearly going to put out a full strength team, but that is nothing on what their full strength team was last year.
1: yeah, true.
0: So that was the Friday night action. Saturday saw one game. It was Halifax 1, Forge 3. Not tons to talk about here. Forge were dominant. They remain unbeaten, but they did concede their first goal of the season. Forge stay on top after this, though, on 13 points from their five games. They've got a 2-point lead at the top. Vanney post game said it was Halifax's worst game of the season.
1: Well,
0: Yeah.
1: in one sense, that's fair, yeah.
0: Brian Wright opened the scoring in the 24th minute. Antoine Batiste made it 2 in the 51st. Isaiah Johnson did pull one back from Halifax. It was a challenge from Vanney on the penalty, which I think it was a penalty. Not quite sure how the referee didn't give it live. He was right there. But you're like, oh, Halifax are back in this. But nope, 10 minutes later, Masunda restored Forge's 2-goal lead. Also great to see Kyle Becker return to action as a sub in this one. Two games on Sunday. Wow. I messaged you going, you've got to make sure you actually watch from about the 74th minute of the Supra Cavalry game, because I don't think the highlights are going to include everything you need for context.
1: So I did this one,
0: Yes. And the other thing, I was like, oh, here we go. Oh, he's watching it. And I knew everything that was coming in this. And I was like, oh, this is going to be so good. It finished Cavalry 1, Supra 0. It was the first game played at what is going to be Supra's, or what is Supra's main stadium. It's the second of three stadiums they are going to be playing at this year. But Stade Boréal in Laval is the stadium. It's also the home of Montreal Roses in the NSL. It's a nice little stadium. It's got a very Willoughby vibe to it, except the fans, especially the bit facing the camera with the suites at the back, with the curtains and everything. It looks so, it's a really good stadium. It's a capacity
1: I
0: of
1: know you're
0: just
1: taking
0: over
1: the piss about
0: 5,000.
1: fans, but it was not, but it was not as many people as I thought there'd be there,
0: No.
1: considering came there, right? Of their all their at that location this year, right?
0: First game there, yeah.
1: I think.
0: Yeah, first game at the stadium.
1: And they've been doing quite well. They're doing quite well. I just was surprised that it wasn't fuller.
0: The Cavs were hit by injuries in this one, but it still came away with a win, staying unbeaten on the year. I mean, it was a pretty dull game for the first 75 minutes. But then a Supra fan threw a blue flare on the pitch.
1: And woke everyone up.
0: Yeah, idiotic.
1: Well,
0: Two.
1: sorry, I need to nitpick here. Technically, it was not a flare that
0: It
1: was
0: was
1: thrown. It
0: smoke.
1: was smoke device.
0: Yeah.
1: There's quite a big difference. A
0: It's not
1: flare,
0: a smoke bomb, so I
1: no.
0: didn't really know how to phrase it.
1: It's it's like a smoke grenade.
0: A smoke grenade, then. Let's go with that.
1: Yeah.
0: Still idiotic.
1: Yeah, it
0: They
1: was.
0: also fired a firecracker onto the pitch in stoppage time as Nate Ingham was waiting to take a goal kick and it landed in his box.
1: Yeah, that was I don't know if I've seen that in Canadian football before. I've seen that in other parts of the world for sure.
0: Yeah.
1: But that was kind of interesting. You text me, you're like, "Oh, they're gonna lose their smoke,
0: They'll
1: their
0: lose
1: smoke."
0: their smoke privileges.
1: And my response was, "They're not gonna care."
0: I know they're still going to bring it, so that's going to be interesting if that is the case. So maybe a
1: Yeah.
0: fine or something for them. I felt it was nil-nil written all over this.
1: Yeah.
0: But then a contentious 88th minute penalty winner was to come. There was another penalty shout before it on Caniggia that we both felt wasn't really a penalty. But 88th minute, Tobias Rashefsky scored from the spot in the goal that gave Cavalry all 3 points.
1: What do you think of
0: So
1: that penalty?
0: it was awarded after an FES challenge. It was a tackle on Intigne in the box. And for me, it's just a 50-50 coming together. I didn't see a push. I didn't see a foul. I don't think it was a penalty. I think this was harsh on Supra.
1: This is where I'll agree with you in terms of the slowing it down makes it look much worse. Because I do believe, yeah, it is more of a coming together. And it is, like we'll talk about it in a minute, I think Intigne in part adjusting his body in such a way that he knows where the contact is going to be coming. And I'm not saying that he super embellishes it, but it feels soft as a PK.
0: Yeah, it's just hip-to-hip challenge.
1: And you can't allow Toby to get to the spot because you know that's going to be a goal.
0: Yeah, oh yeah. Keeper was like flat-footed. Supra were then given a penalty in stoppage time for a challenge on El Kaloukekoulou. And again, this wasn't a penalty for me. Tommy agreed. He challenged. The ref looked at it. The ref agreed. We had a little back and forth by text about this. Supra boss Nick Rezaghi, though, he didn't agree, and he challenged the challenge to get the referee to come and look at it again. The old Martin Nash technique.
1: Yeah, I was gonna say like Martin did that earlier this year.
0: They need to just say, look, if it's been reviewed, you can't challenge the review again.
1: But this is what I'll say is I believe Martin was right that time, but I believe Rezaghi is wrong in this one. And it took me a while actually to agree with you on this one, but I think maybe I wasn't wearing my glasses when I was looking at the first time those first times. But yeah, it is a case where the attacker again, puts his body in a way where he knows the player's coming from beside or behind him, and his opponent's natural movement is going to make it so that their bodies collide in one way, and he puts his leg there because he knows there's going to be contact. And then the thing that bothers me about is how his body then goes limp like in a
0: Yeah.
1: straight line, and then he just goes down. And I think it
0: Yeah,
1: was.
0: because his leg goes out, and initially there's no contact, and then it goes out a little bit more, and it's the next step of the defender that then catches
1: Yeah.
0: it. It was a clever play, and as I said to you, in all the leagues that didn't have VAR, it's a very clever thing to do, and not condoning cheating, but if you don't have VAR, it looks good enough for a penalty. Biello then gets sent off late in stoppage time for dissent. And the fans let their feelings known a lot.
1: Yeah. So yeah. Oh, yeah. Oh, I haven't done any digging on social media, but it'll be interesting to see if the ultras that support Supra Montreal had any encounters with the quote unquote Calgary ultras that were had
0: Yeah, who
1: traveled
0: I'd
1: to this
0: never
1: game.
0: heard of before this game. That's maybe just me, but.
1: I think I've heard a little bit about them, but not like I don't think I've seen that flag before. You saw
0: But
1: their
0: yeah.
1: giant flag, right?
0: Oh, yeah.
1: Yeah.
0: I saw them celebrating with the players after it as well. It was good.
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2: 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Broadcasting from the unceded Musqueam Territory at the University of beautiful British Columbia. Last game of the weekend was the BC Derby.
3: The AFTN Derby.
2: No, obviously I still back my Pacific Boys, feeder club for TSS. Neither of the TSS guys even in the squad for this one. Not sure James knows what he's doing, but there we go. Maybe he should play them and they wouldn't lose 3-1 as they did in this one. And Vancouver were dominant, especially first half, all Vancouver. This game was played at Royal Athletic Park again. Again, it was looking nice. Not the biggest crowd for a BC Derby, but a decent turnout.
3: I heard the number was like between 3 and 3.5, but it doesn't look like that.
2: It didn't look that. Maybe they're all again on the other side.
3: Yeah. It's cool. Is that the cherry blossom leaves on the ground?
2: Oh, maybe.
3: I like that.
2: It looks to me like a lower league UK or non-league football ground. And I love those because they've got character. So many new stadiums all around the world, but especially here, that's all just... they just lack soul and character, and
3: yeah,
2: this has that. It's something a bit special. Both teams were missing players. VFC were missing Pacioli and Toomey to illness, which...
3: Well, was it Pacioli? Demiano, he got injured last week. He had to come off.
2: Ah.
3: But Toomey, yeah, Toomey for sure, yeah. Because in the pregame press conference, Nashville, I just asked him, I said, is there anyone you can tell us that's excluded or maybe going to be included? And he didn't talk about some of the inclusions that we saw in this match, but he did say, yeah, Demiano is out, and he said it would touch and go for Toomey. And then obviously he didn't make it. The good thing was it meant Emmerich Fotzing got to start the game in center midfield. And again, just show why he is such an up-and-coming talent. And I wish he would have played the full 90 in this, but it didn't hurt the result.
2: I mean, Vancouver were by far the better team. Dominated first half. They got the breakthrough in the 37th minute from Amisi. Nice build-up, nice shot. Poor defending. It eventually was deflected in from the defender while trying to clear it, but just... not great defending all round, really.
3: Great for Mo to get goals in back-to-back games. Yeah. It would be great for his confidence. And
2: well, Lys Mousset made the bench, and we got a brief cameo from him in this one. He'll be pushing for the start, so Amisi's got the pressure on him.
3: Yeah, but Amisi's...
2: back-to-back games helps.
3: But Amisi's more a winger, so Amisi would love to play with
2: that's true, actually, because we did say earlier on they need a striker because he isn't an out-and-out striker.
3: Yeah, but speaking of out-and-out strikers...
2: Tern Campbell now, same argument for him. He knows Lys Mousset's pushing maybe now to get starts. He needs to do something, and he most certainly did. 2 goals for Tern Campbell in the second half. First one coming on the hour mark, finishing off a low bar cross.
3: Well, yeah,
2: cutback cross.
3: Yeah, it was more of a cutback. It was interesting. Kirk was saying to me during the game, he's like, "Yeah, you know, I'm enjoying I'm enjoying once again having Ba as a substitute, and I think for the club it's really good. If you're Ba, it should be concerning that you're more being relied off the bench. But he huge on the plate. I think Donner slipped him in the pass, and then he just saw Campbell who made a simple run, and it was really really great. And I think you text me right away. You're like, yeah, game over.
2: It wasn't though, because Tuali and Pacific scored the goal of the game, really pulling one back with a lovely curling finish from the edge of the box in the 78th minute. But that island joy lasted just 4 minutes before Campbell grabbed his second, finishing from close range after a free kick crashed off the left post, felt him right in front of goal, and he wasn't going to miss from there.
3: Yeah, Mosquito with their nice free kick.
2: That was lovely strike.
3: I think they said on the broadcast too, it that tied Campbell for the all-time lead in braces in this in CPL history.
2: Two VFC players with braces records because Vasco Fry also holds the record for causing the most players to have to wear braces in CPL history. But with that result, VFC leapfrog Ottawa, the defending champs, into sixth. Who had that on their bingo card? Pacific still rock bottom. I think a few of us had that on our bingo card.
3: Yeah.
2: It's looking grim, I've got to say. But yeah, that was the week's action in the CPL. That is pretty much it for the football chat on the show. We will finish though with this episode's wavelength. We're back to playing the World Cup tunes, and we've got another Scottish one for you this week. A song released on May 1st, written by Fraser McFarlane, who is going under the band moniker Not Always, Not Never. And this is his Scotland World Cup 2026 song, Think Again.

0: Not always, not never. Think Again, a Scotland 2026 World Cup song, and another one that makes good use to how you can get Scott McTominay scanning in a song. Well, that's it for this episode of the show. It's been a long one. It's been an emotional one. It's been a draining week for many reasons. Any final thoughts quickly from you, Zach?
1: I would just say, if you're able to, maybe grab your mom and come on out to the Voyagers Cup match on Sunday, as it's the first time Langley United will be playing Vancouver FC. It will be Community Park in Langley, so a Langley derby, if you will, or something.
0: Keep forgetting it's Mother's Day, partly because I don't have a mum anymore, but partly because Mother's Day is March in the UK. So I always forget when it creeps up here.
2: So those of you who are British have no excuse, but the rest of you, bring your mom.
0: Yeah.
2: No, I think last year for Vancouver FC, the cup run was the thing that kind of made the season and gave more meaning to the season, gave the club its biggest moment in its history. And so I think Martin Nash is hoping that this will be a good beginning to back-to-back cup runs.
0: Celebrate your mother. That should be the hashtag for this game. It would also allow me to play the 80s Matchbox Beeline Disaster song again. Celebrate your mother. That is it for another show. Thank you for spending your time listening to the podcast once again. We'll be back with another one soon. Hope to have an extra podcast out this week as well. A little bit of stuff around the FIFA Congress, maybe previewing the Whitecap San Jose Quakes game as well. If you're not a subscriber to that, check out aftn.ca to find out how you can be. We'll be back with a main show again soon. Until then, as always, thanks for listening. Take care and save the Caps.
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0: rumble starts, tripping the tongue star. Radium bars, gripping bizarre. We stars like quasars, active on a galactic nucleus. These tactics be ruthless, climatic hubris. That's what we move with.
1: There's no concentration of species, it's not a hundred species to extinction, it's not one.
2: Whoever said the human race was logical.
1: Under species to extinction is not logical.
2: Whoever said the human race was logical. Whoever said the human race was logical.

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1: Old or New Testament?
2: I think the New Testament.
1: The question is, Pilate. Remember Pilate from the New Testament?
2: What does Pilate? He fiddled well.
1: Yeah, no, well, just a minute. Let me ask the question, then you can give me the answer, okay? Did Pilate want Jesus to be crucified?
2: Pontius Pilate washed his hands of it.
1: So did he want him to be crucified?
2: Yeah.
1: No. No. No.
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humble nine line. There, they proved. I can't read this. The many ways of using potatoes as bait. And Feathering describes a way to dress seals.

Venue Co-op, YVR, and Fervorists present Labor Day Rager at Redgate on Friday, May 1st. 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We'll see you May 1st at Redgate from 3 p.m. until late.

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1: Trap that drunk window smoker, tied and drooling, flapped and stunk, pillow stroked my hand, pooling must be peas, strapped or hung that fellow, broke my grand stool, dust he seized, stung or wallowed, hope or glands, ruled my lust, seized stopping wrist or heaving clots and list, nor seizing crap that bunk indoor broken ride and fooling. 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
1: 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I have no idea what that means. Somebody just asked me to say this.

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1: 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For over 25 years of doing it nice, warm, and easy. Until next time, such time, keep the faith and spread it gently. Jah bless and Jah guide and Jah out. Bless out.
2: 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Glad I'm up here in a rubber dump place. Dance out.
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0: From New York, this is Democracy Now!
1: For the first time, the state of press freedom in more than half of all countries is now classified as difficult or very serious. Journalist work has never been more complicated or more dangerous, and our collective right to be informed has never been more under threat.
0: 13 journalists have been killed this year. More than 500 reporters and media workers are currently detained worldwide. Reporters Without Borders has just released its annual Press Freedom Index. The U.S. has fallen to 64. We'll speak to RSF's Clayton Weimers. Then, as the world's attentions focused on negotiations between the U.S. and Iran, 12 more villages and towns in the south of Lebanon have been told to evacuate by the Israeli army. Demolitions and fighting continues despite a ceasefire.
2: In the same way that the Israeli military flattened vast swaths of Gaza's cultural heritage, universities, mosques, archives, the same thing is happening in southern Lebanon. It's this exact same playbook.
0: We'll speak to Beirut-based independent journalist Leila Younis. She's here in New York. Then Back Talker, an American memoir. We'll talk to the acclaimed constitutional law scholar Kimberly Crenshaw, known for her work on critical race theory and intersectionality. All that and more coming up. Welcome to Democracy Now!, democracynow.org, The War and Peace Report. I'm Amy Goodman. President Trump has announced he's pausing the so-called Project Freedom operation in the Strait of Hormuz, saying there's, quote, great progress toward a complete and final agreement, unquote, with Iran. U.S. Secretary of State Marco Rubio said the offensive stage of the U.S.-Israeli war in Iran is over. Meanwhile, Iranian President Masoud Pezeshkian called U.S. demands impossible, saying Washington expects Iran to submit to unilateral conditions. Oil prices plunged earlier today amidst reports that the U.S. and Iran could reach a deal soon. This comes after a day of intense fighting in the Strait. According to the U.S. military, Iran launched cruise missiles, drones and small boats at U.S.-protected ships, and a South Korean-operated vessel caught fire. President Trump said the U.S. sank 7 small Iranian boats and denied any U.S. warship was struck. Meanwhile, Iranian Foreign Minister Abbas Araghchi held talks with Chinese Foreign Minister Wang Yi in Beijing today. Wang said China is ready to play, quote, a greater role in restoring peace and tranquility to the Middle East, unquote. The husband of Iran's imprisoned human rights activist, Narges Mohammadi, is speaking out after her hospitalization for severe medical problems. Her family's demanding she be transferred from Zanjan prison to Tehran, where she could receive better medical care, but authorities continue to deny her transfer. Narges Mohammadi has been arrested 13 times and sentenced to a cumulative 31 years in prison. She received the Nobel Peace Prize in 2023 for her advocacy against torture and the death penalty in Iran. This is Narges Mohammadi's husband, Taghi Rahmani.
3: Narges believes in human rights and justice and inequality for women. She sees the struggle for human rights as an ideal and has extraordinary courage. And she has expressed this. She has always had this. Narges, in any situation, works for the improvement of human rights. That is her belief.
0: In Gaza, Israeli strikes killed at least 3 Palestinians, including a 15-year-old, on Tuesday. Gaza health authorities said one Palestinian was killed and 2 others were wounded in an airstrike near the Sheikh Radwan neighborhood in Gaza City, while another was killed by Israeli tank shelling in the central part of the besieged strip. A third strike hit a police station in northern Gaza, killing the teenager. Despite the U.S.-brokered so-called ceasefire, Israel's been conducting near-daily attacks on Gaza. At least 830 Palestinians have been killed since the ceasefire took effect in October. This is an eyewitness to the Israeli strike on the police station Tuesday.
3: We suddenly heard a blast. I ran outside and found the police station had been hit. I looked and saw people lying on the ground, martyrs and wounded. I started moving wounded people and putting them in the car. We came here to Al-Shifa Hospital with a martyr. When will the war stop? When will the strikes on us stop? When will the injustice end? Will all of this continue to happen to us?
0: A court in Israel has again extended the detention of two members of the Gaza-bound humanitarian aid flotilla that was violently intercepted by Israeli forces in international waters last week. Spanish national Saif Abukeshek and the Brazilian citizen Thiago Avila were among an estimated 175 activists forced off their humanitarian aid ships at gunpoint during Israel's raid on the flotilla. The other activists were taken to a port on the Greek island of Crete. This is a lawyer representing Abukeshek and Avila, who had visible bruises on his face after Israeli soldiers beat him.
4: We also talked about the detention conditions, which amount to psychological torture, since both Thiago and Saif are being kept in isolation since they were moved to the custody of the Israeli prison services, and are blindfolded each time they are taken out of the cell, even when they go through a medical procedure, which also violates the most basic medical ethical standards.
0: Saif Abukeshek and Thiago Avila are being held by Israel without charge. Thiago Avila's mother died yesterday in Brazil. To see our coverage of this story, go to our website, democracynow.org. In Britain, four Palestine Action activists have been convicted of criminal damage over their involvement in a 2024 protest and raid on a factory operated by the Israeli military firm Elbit. Two other defendants on the same trial were acquitted. The four activists were found guilty Tuesday of smashing up Elbit military equipment. Their legal team said in a statement, quote, they went into this trial with their heads held high and with the knowledge that no matter the verdict, by destroying Israeli military drones, their action likely saved lives in Palestine, unquote. The British government's banned Palestine Action under its Terrorism Act. 30 House Democrats sent a letter to U.S. Secretary of State Marco Rubio urging the Trump administration to publicly acknowledge Israel's undeclared nuclear weapons program. Led by Democratic Congress member Joaquin Castro, the lawmakers wrote, quote, Congress has a constitutional responsibility to be fully informed about the nuclear balance in the Middle East, the risk of escalation by any party to this conflict, and the administration's planning and contingencies for such scenarios. We do not believe we've received that information, they wrote. The letter breaks a bipartisan policy of silence on Israel's nuclear program dating to a secret 1969 agreement between President Richard Nixon and Israeli Prime Minister Golda Meir. The Pentagon says it launched another strike on a vessel in the eastern Pacific, killing three people Tuesday. The Trump administration once again claimed the vessel was carrying drugs without providing any evidence. Since September, the Pentagon says it's killed at least 190 people in strikes on the boats in the Caribbean and eastern Pacific. The attacks have been widely condemned as illegal. Tightening U.S. sanctions on Cuba are likely the main cause for the sharp increase in the island's infant mortality rate from 2018 to 2025. That's according to a new report by the Center for Economic and Policy Research, which found the infant mortality rate in Cuba has increased by 148% and is likely to get worse due to harsher sanctions under President Trump's second term. Infants with cancer have been particularly impacted as hospitals and clinics face extended power blackouts and diminishing medical supplies. CEPR's Director of International Policy, Alexander Main, one of the report's co-authors, said, quote, the Trump policy of maximum pressure on Cuba has killed a lot of babies. It's highly likely that more babies are dying now and at an even higher rate than last year as a result of the current U.S. blockade targeting Cuba, unquote. The Guardian reports ICE has hired a private security company accused of torture, forced disappearances and child abuse to help track down undocumented immigrant children who came to the United States alone. MVM is a security contractor based in Ashburn, Virginia, that abducted and transported immigrant children under the Trump administration's first-term family separation policy. The company's been at the center of legal turmoil over reports of child abuse, including detaining children in a vacant office building in Phoenix, Arizona, for weeks in 2018. A CNN report has found the Department of Veterans Affairs opened investigations into multiple staffers who attended vigils at VA clinics and hospitals nationwide in honor of Alex Preti, who was shot and killed by Border Patrol agents deployed to Minneapolis in January. Preti was an ICU nurse at the Minneapolis VA Medical Center. Union leaders have called the probes a witch hunt. Senate Republicans unveiled a $70 billion immigration enforcement package Monday that includes $1 billion for the Secret Service tied to Trump's White House ballroom project. The Trump administration has insisted the East Wing renovation would be privately funded and cost taxpayers nothing. But Democrats called the bill a giveaway, noting the bill's language is broad enough to cover the entire ballroom construction. Senator Jeff Merkley of Oregon, the top Democrat on the Budget Committee, said Republicans were, quote, ignoring middle-class needs and funneling money into Trump's ballroom while throwing billions at two lawless agencies, unquote. In Indiana, Trump-backed challengers unseated five Republican state senators who'd voted against his redistricting plan last year, with the incumbents losing by double digits. Roughly $12 million was spent on advertising across the seven contested state Senate races, most of it from Trump-allied outside groups. In Ohio, Vivek Ramaswamy won the Republican gubernatorial primary and will face Democrat Amy Acton, the state's former public health director, in November. Former Democratic Senator Sherrod Brown won the state's Democratic Senate primary. And here in New York, dozens of activists staged a protest in front of the Philippines consulate, calling for an investigation into the killing of 19 people, including a journalist and two Filipino-Americans, in the province of Negros. The Filipino army claims those killed are suspected members of New People's Army, an armed wing of the Communist Party of the Philippines. This is Andan Bonifacio of the group Bayan USA speaking to Democracy Now!
5: Negros is an island that has long been plagued by a lot of different social problems. Landlessness, exploitation of sugarcane workers, and for that reason, a lot of the communities there have been fighting back and have been organizing, protesting for their rights, and it's inspired many, many people to go to Negros to integrate with those communities, to live with them.
0: And those are some of the headlines. This is Democracy Now!, democracynow.org, The War and Peace Report. I'm Amy Goodman. Reporters Without Borders is warning press freedom has fallen to its lowest level since the group began publishing its annual World Press Freedom Index 25 years ago. According to the group, more than half the world's countries fall into the difficult or very serious categories for press freedom, as journalism is increasingly criminalized across the world. Over the past 25 years, the index charted how press freedoms have deteriorated here in the United States. In 2002, the U.S. was ranked 17th in the world. In the latest index, the U.S. is down to 64th, falling seven places since last year. Reporters Without Borders, RSF, says, quote, U.S. President Donald Trump has turned his repeated attacks on the press and journalists into a systematic policy, unquote. Reporters Without Borders says the state of press freedom is most catastrophic in the Middle East and North Africa. The group notes more than 220 journalists have been killed in Gaza by the Israeli army since October 2023. We're joined now by Clayton Weimers, the North America Director for RSF, for Reporters Without Borders. Thanks so much for being with us. You're in Washington, D.C. In fact, you are one of the journalists at the Washington, the White House Press Corps dinner the other night, and we're going to talk about that in a minute. But first, this report. Clayton, talk about your findings.
6: Yeah, and thank you for having me, Amy. The findings are really stark. We have never measured a lower average number in the scores that we give every country for press freedom on our index in the 25 years that we've been doing this. We're seeing deterioration pretty much across the board, both in authoritarian countries and in democracies. And one of the really startling findings is that the legal indicator, one of the subscores that we look at, has deteriorated the most. And what we're seeing is the erosion of the legal protections intended to safeguard journalism and everyone's access to information. But we're also seeing the weaponization of other types of laws, especially national security laws, against journalism. These are the laws that are supposed to keep us safe, but often in practice are being used to stifle journalism and free speech.
0: So talk about the United States. 64th in the world for press freedom, when freedom of the press is enshrined in the U.S. Constitution. Talk about what the parameters are and how it's gone from 17th to 64th.
6: It's been a long backslide for the United States on the index. And look, it's tempting to lay all of this at the feet of President Donald Trump. And to be clear, he is the single biggest threat to American press freedom today. But the mere fact that we fell from 57th last year tells us that this isn't just the Trump problem. We have structural deficiencies that are imperiling the future of press freedom in this country. And I think that shocks a lot of Americans when they hear it, because, as you said, press freedom is enshrined in the First Amendment. Journalism is the only profession actually called out by the Bill of Rights. But when you dig into it, it becomes a little bit less surprising. You think about the economics of the news industry right now. Thousands of jobs lost over recent years. An average of 2 local newspapers closing every week in this country, and tens of millions of Americans living in news deserts. Meanwhile, there's a great deal of consolidation of the media, with fewer and fewer people owning the airwaves and owning the conduits of digital information. We have a crisis of trust in the news media. The esteem that the public holds journalism in has never been lower. We have politicians regularly emboldened to attack individual journalists and media outlets. And, you know, we have a safety problem in this country. There is a startlingly high incidence of violence against journalists. And what we've especially seen in 2025 is violence committed by law enforcement agents, particularly masked anonymous law enforcement agents who are policing protests, particularly the No Kings protests or anti-ICE protests, and journalists getting caught up in that. Dozens and dozens of very violent incidents against journalists, sending them to the hospital, causing journalists to be blinded. One lost a finger, concussions, visits to the ER. These are very serious conditions. In fact, it's caused us to introduce a new program that provides independent and freelance journalists with protective gear. That's the kind of program we've been running for years in places like Ukraine and Lebanon, the Democratic Republic of Congo. And it really is a sad state of affairs that we now feel compelled to do the same thing in the United States.
0: I want to ask you about Lebanon, about Israeli attacks on journalists there. Last month, Israeli forces killed the prominent Lebanese journalist Amal Khalil, a correspondent for the daily newspaper Al-Akhbar. In 2024, Amal told local media she'd received an Israeli death threat warning her to leave southern Lebanon or risk decapitation. This is what she said.
7: I received direct targeting on my phone from the Israeli Mossad. They threatened to kill me. They literally said, "We will separate your head from your shoulders if you don't leave from the south." They advised me to leave the south.
0: So

0: through in order to access her and hopefully save her. But for hours, the IDF refused to relent its bombing campaign, even though they knew very well what was happening. They allowed, not only did they target Amal with an airstrike, they then allowed her to die by denying ambulances access to the site. It's the latest in a series of quite literally hundreds of targeted killings of journalists while they're doing their jobs as journalists, not just in Gaza, but also across the border in Lebanon. The targeted killing of journalists in Lebanon has been going on since the very beginning of the war. I'm thinking back to Aysam Abdallah, a Reuters journalist who was killed just across the border in Lebanon in the first weeks of the war in a targeted double-tap airstrike. And so this is really just a policy at this point to target journalists and also to add insult to injury by slandering them and calling them Hamas terrorists. These are journalists who are known to us, and we do the work to ensure that every journalist that we are counting in our data is in fact who they say they are, is a reporter. And for the IDF to slander their memory like this really is just beyond insulting.
1: I wanted to turn to what has recently happened here. In January, FBI agents raided the home of the Washington Post reporter Hannah Nattinson. Authorities seized her phone, two laptops, and a Garmin watch. She spent the past year covering the Trump administration's cuts to the federal workforce. Matt Murray, the executive editor of the Post, said in a staff message, quote, "This extraordinary aggressive action is deeply concerning and raises profound questions and concern around the constitutional protections for our work." According to the Post, investigators reportedly told Nattinson she wasn't the target of the probe. A warrant obtained by the Washington Post cited an investigation into a government contractor with a top secret security clearance who's been accused of taking home classified intelligence reports. Just this week, Hannah won a Pulitzer Prize along with her colleagues for their reporting on DOGE. The significance of this, Clayton, and what happened to her.
0: I don't think we can overstate how dangerous that raid is. It is unprecedented for the FBI to raid the home of a journalist and seize both their professional and personal devices. They took her laptops, they took her phones, they took her Garmin watch, which suggests that they are tracking her movements. And there are legal protections against this. There's the Constitution, obviously, but there's also the Privacy Protection Act, which flatly makes searches like this illegal. And in fact, when the government went to court over this against the Washington Post, the judge admonished the government lawyers for failing to disclose the specific legal protections that they should have when they sought the warrant. And so, you know, we've now had two judicial decisions that have ruled that this search was improper. And what I think is really scary about this is if you dig deeper into the government's justification, they cite possible violations of the Espionage Act that they thought Hannah may have committed, which is a preposterous conclusion for them to draw. But unfortunately, not totally unexpected. You know, the Espionage Act is an overly broad piece of legislation from World War I that makes no distinction between an act of journalism and an act of espionage. And at RSF, we've long warned that there is this sort of back door that the federal government could use in order to target journalists. And we've been urging reform of the Espionage Act going back a long time. And, you know, viewers of this program may remember the Espionage Act is also what was used to prosecute Julian Assange. And our argument at that time was, you know, whether or not you think Julian Assange is a journalist is kind of beside the point. What Julian Assange did was publish secret government documents. And fundamentally, that is no different from what other journalists are doing, like Hannah, when she obtains leaked information from whistleblowers in the government. And I also want to point out that Hannah is a really talented reporter who has communications with hundreds, if not over 1,000 sources in the government who are all trying to blow the whistle on wrongdoing and corruption. I don't think it's any coincidence that she's the one who was targeted, because that has a profound chilling effect on anyone else being willing to come forward and blow the whistle when they see something wrong.
1: Clayton Weimers, I wanted to also ask you about

0: Your experience at the White House Correspondents Association dinner. You were at the dinner when a gunman rushed a security checkpoint. The suspect now faces a number of charges, including attempted assassination of President Trump. Can you describe what happened? You were at dinner at a table with Georgia Fort, is that right? A journalist who was arrested recently in Minneapolis.
1: That's right. And Georgia's case also really exemplifies the weaponization of the Department of Justice against journalism. She was arrested and charged for her reporting in Minnesota along with Don Lemon. And it's really outrageous that those charges are moving forward. And I know it was an act of courage for her to go to that dinner and be in the same room as the president and the officials who are actively pursuing her and trying to put her in jail. And, you know, we were sitting together.
0: Raised her. Before you talk about the experience at the dinner, just because you've told her story, who was arrested along with former CNN anchor Don Lemon, let's go to Georgia Fort when she came on Democracy Now! And talked about her arrest at the city's church in St. Paul, where protesters confronted a top ICE official who served as pastor there.
2: My home was surrounded by about two dozen federal agents, including agents from DEA and HSI. I asked to see the warrant. My mother was here. My mother asked to see the warrant. They did show us an arrest warrant, which was then sent to my attorney, who verified its legitimacy. Since it was an arrest warrant, we decided that it would be safest for me to exit through the garage so that we could lock the door to our home behind me. And so I surrendered. I walked out of my garage with my hands up, and I asked the agents who were there to arrest me if they knew that I was a member of the press. They said they did know that I was a member of the press. I informed them that this was a violation of my constitutional right, the First Amendment. And they told me, you know, we're just here to do our job. And I said, I was just doing my job. And now I'm being arrested for it.
0: So that is Georgia Fort describing her arrest in February on Democracy Now! She was with you at the White House Correspondents' Dinner. So you both went under the table?
1: Yeah, well, you know, 1 minute I was actually telling Georgia and one other person sitting with us about this new protective gear program that RSF introduced in the United States. And the next minute we're all taking cover under the table because there was a loud bang and Secret Service agents rushed in, guns drawn. And frankly, we didn't know what was going on. But, you know, it was just coincidental that we had just been talking about the risks of violence that journalists are increasingly facing. And a moment later, we were faced with a really stark reminder of what those risks can entail. And frankly, this is something that's going to continue. But journalism is a really unique profession because you have an obligation to go towards the story, to go towards the chaos. And I saw so many journalists around the room, you know, eagerly trying to document what was going on because that's their job. And, you know, that's a reminder of why this job can be risky, but also why it's so essential. We just can't understand what's going on in our world without journalism.
0: And finally, the president is using the attack on the White House Correspondents' Dinner to justify the what looks like now billion-dollar ballroom that he wants to build at the White House. He said no taxpayer money would be used for it, and now apparently it's looking like they're putting it into the ICE budget. And I'm wondering, you know, in that justification, even that night, saying it's because of events like these that we would need to have the full military protection of such a ballroom. Your thoughts, Clayton Weimers? I think of Eugene Daniels, a former head of the White House Correspondents Association, saying we would not want to have it at the White House.
1: Look, billion-dollar ballrooms are a little bit outside my area of expertise, but I agree with Eugene. It would be inappropriate for the White House Correspondents' Dinner to take place at the White House. It's not the president's dinner. It is the correspondents' dinner. The president is an invited guest, and the idea that it would move into the White House, I think really violates the spirit of an event that is intended to celebrate the First Amendment and the excellent journalism being done by the White House press corps. And so, yeah, I agree with Eugene there.
0: Clayton Wymers, I want to thank you for being with us, Director of Reporters Without Borders in North America. We'll link to the new RSF World Press Freedom Index at democracynow.org. When we come back, Beirut-based independent journalist Leila Younis, she will join us here in New York.

0: nos hace pensar que esto es el fin. Pero sabes bien, mi vida, ya vimos tantas cosas. Nuestro amor sigue fuerte, esto no lo apagará.
1: La Línea, performed by Julieta Venegas in our Democracy Now! 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This is Democracy Now!, democracynow.org, The War and Peace Report. I'm Mimi Goodman. The Israeli military has issued new evacuation orders in southern Lebanon, warning residents of 12 towns and villages, including some north of the Litani River, to leave their homes. Those warnings were followed by reports of airstrikes in the south. In mid-April, Israel and Hezbollah agreed to a fragile, temporary ceasefire that's since been extended, but fighting continues at a lesser scale. Israel maintains an occupation of southern Lebanon. More than a million people are displaced, about a fifth of the Lebanese population. According to the Lebanese Health Ministry, more than 2,600 people have been killed since March 2nd. Israel reports two civilians and 17 soldiers have been killed by Hezbollah. In U.S.-Iran negotiations, Tehran has repeatedly said Lebanon must be included in any deal to end the wider war, a condition the U.S. so far rejects. For more, we're joined today in studio, usually in Beirut, by independent investigative journalist Leila Younis. She has family in the south of Lebanon, but joining us here today in New York. Thank you so much for being with us. Can you talk about the level of destruction in Lebanon right now, the number of people displaced, what people in the United States should understand, and around the world?
2: Lebanon is a very small country with densely populated urban areas. And so the 1.2 million people that were displaced after March 2nd have created very, very, very difficult conditions across Lebanon. Most of them have been unable to return home. I think what Americans should understand is that there have been not one, but two exoduses from southern Lebanon. The first, of course, happened after March 2nd, when Israel issued its sweeping displacement orders for the region. And then when the ceasefire was announced between Lebanon and Israel, people went back to their homes to check on their homes to see if they were still there. Many of them, I remember that day that I saw the highway to the south was backed up, even past Beirut, mattresses on top of cars, people trying to return home and very quickly realizing that this was not a ceasefire at all, that the bombing was continuing. And we can talk about the death toll since this so-called ceasefire went into effect. But essentially, a second exodus then occurred out of southern Lebanon, and now people are back in shelters, back in tents on the streets of Beirut, and back, in sort of rentals that they're kind of pooling funds to be able to afford.
1: According to Lebanon's health ministry, Israeli strikes on southern Lebanon killed 17 people on Monday alone in one of the deadliest days since the ceasefire began.
2: 60 people killed over the weekend, then those 17 on Monday. Just today in Zalayya in the western Biqa Valley, the mayor's home was bombed. He was killed alongside four of his relatives, including women and children. I mean, this is the sort of thing that we're seeing every single day. And I think it's important for people to remember that when the ceasefire between Iran and the U.S. and Israel was announced, the fire stopped falling on Iran, right? But when Iran attempted to or announced that Lebanon would be included in the ceasefire, Israel issued an emphatic no by bombing over 100 locations across Lebanon within 10 minutes and killing more than 350 people. So this is really the conditions that we're seeing right now in Lebanon, is escalating attacks across the south. And the destruction, it's hard to describe. I mean, we're talking about entire villages that have been reduced to moonscapes, essentially. People, as Dropsite News recently reported, are pooling funds to buy satellite imagery so that they can check and see whether or not their homes are still there, because they're not able to reach them. Some of the last people, on the border, you spoke earlier about Amal Khalil, the journalist who was assassinated by Israel.
1: She's based in southern Lebanon. She's from southern Lebanon.
2: She's from southern Lebanon. She wasn't based, obviously, where she was. She was actually near my village, near the village of Camp in Tishbeit, where Israel was carrying out demolition operations. And she must have wanted to write about and report on those operations when she was effectively, you know, stalked to her destination and killed. And another thing I think that we're seeing, another pattern that's repeating, is the Red Cross being barred from reaching victims of Israeli violence. So they were barred from reaching her, and you heard that she survived the initial strike and then died from her wounds because she couldn't be reached. It's a unbelievable story, but we're seeing the same thing repeat.
3: Would the Prime Minister or President demanding medics be allowed to go in to help her? Of course, then hours later, it was too late.
2: We all know that in emergency response work, every second counts and can be the difference between life and death. And so with similar reports emerging, one of a Syrian family struck and left basically to die near Deir Sirian, another family in Majdal Salem. And this is something that we're seeing now repeat over and over, is Red Cross being barred from rescuing the people, civilians that are being struck.
3: How is the situation in Lebanon comparable to what Israel has been doing in Gaza? Just last week, the Israeli Defense Minister Israel Katz said, quote, "The fate of southern Lebanon will be the same as that of Gaza." Earlier this year, a senior Israeli official told Axios, quote, "We're going to do what we did in Gaza." Can you explain what the yellow line is that Israel has established?
2: So the yellow line began, right, in Gaza when, after the ceasefire that was announced there. 60% of the Gaza Strip now is enveloped in this so-called yellow line. Residents of these areas that have been ethnically cleansed there, when they try to access them, have been shot and killed. The same thing is effectively happening in southern Lebanon. There's now been a new yellow line declared. It is 6 kilometers, approximately, into 10 kilometers, 6 miles into Lebanese territory. So this is dozens of villages that now no one can technically access. They're calling it a, quote, forward defensive zone, but I shouldn't have to tell you that there's nothing defensive about it. It's an offensive operation, and they're using the word cleanse to describe what they're doing there. They're just, you know, bulldozing homes. We just saw over the weekend a mosque destroyed, a school destroyed. When the Israeli military destroyed a 100-year-old community center in the town of Dwir in the south, Press TV correspondent, I want to read you a quote that he wrote after that. He said, his name is Hadi Hutait, and he said, "We can barely process the amount of terror against our people. The collective memory of a century has been erased." And I think that, you know, really sounds a lot like what we've seen in Gaza.
3: If you can talk about this round of talks, first time that Israel is having with Lebanon in Washington, D.C. In a recent address, the Hezbollah leader, Naeem Qassem, said, quote, "Direct negotiations are a free concession without results, serving the interests of Netanyahu, who seeks a symbolic image of victory and serving Trump ahead of the midterm elections." Also talk about where Hezbollah fits into this picture and how people who are not Hezbollah in Lebanon feel.
2: It's quite a complicated picture. I mean, I think it's important for people to remember that Israel actually did occupy southern Lebanon for 18 years. Liberation was in 2000. And after that, Israel was declared an enemy state by Lebanon. So, you know, people in Lebanon, you're not actually, by law, you're not allowed to speak to Israelis. They are in official Lebanese media referred to as the enemy. And so direct talks are quite a big deal for Lebanon. It hasn't happened in 3 decades, at least in a public forum. And so, you know, to remind you what I said earlier, which is that when the ceasefire was declared in Iran, the bomb stopped falling on Iran. But, you know, Lebanon is negotiating under fire and from an extremely weak position. You know, we don't have a Strait of Hormuz that we can kind of dangle as a bargaining chip. So the government is attempting to kind of signal to the Americans that, listen, we're committed to disarming Hezbollah. We are, you know, these direct talks are kind of a way to signal that, this willingness to kind of, you know, change 3 decades of kind of indirect talks with Israel. However, with Hezbollah not being at the table and announcing that, hey, because we're not at the table, you know, and because these talks are direct, we will not be consenting to anything that comes out of them, with dozens of people being killed every single day in the south, it's hard to see these talks as anything but sort of like a background political theater while a, you know, war rages in the south of Lebanon and in the Bekaa Valley.
3: Leila Younis, I want to thank you for being with us, investigative journalist and writer based in Beirut, speaking to us, though, here in New York. Leila is a contributor to Dropsite News. Coming up, back Talker, an American memoir, will speak with the acclaimed constitutional law scholar Kimberly Crenshaw, known for her work on critical race theory and intersectionality. Where does this country stand today? Stay with us.

0: Évora, I'm leaving. Performed by Julieta Venegas in our Democracy Now! Studio. To see the whole interview with Julieta and her music in our studio, go to democracynow.org in English and in Spanish. This is Democracy Now! I'm Amy Goodman. We end today's show with the acclaimed legal scholar Kimberly Crenshaw, professor of law at UCLA and Columbia University, executive director of the African American Policy Forum. She coined the term intersectionality in 1989, which she's described as a lens through which you can see where power comes and collides, where it interlocks and intersects. Kimberly Crenshaw went on to write, it's not simply that there's a race problem here, a gender problem here, and a class or LGBTQ problem here. Many times that framework erases what happens to people who are subject to all of these things. Kimberly Crenshaw is also a leading scholar in the field of critical race theory. For years, President Trump has led a campaign against CRT as part of a broader attack on how history is taught and told in the country. Well, Kimberly Williams Crenshaw has just published a new book. It's titled Back Talker, an American memoir. In the book, she writes, quote, when the federal government silences the past, it destroys the foundation upon which civil rights and equality are grounded. Professor Crenshaw, it's such an honor to have you here. Back Talker. What does that mean?
1: Back Talker is a frame that I use to encourage people to talk back against claims that the world as we have experienced it is the way it can only be, that there is no reason to continue to advocate for change, that what we have is pretty much all we deserve. I am thinking about backtalking as the kind of resistance that we need to the logics that tell us that the world is pretty much okay the way it is, and we know it isn't.
0: So put that backtalk against the Voting Rights Act and what has happened with it. And for people who don't understand what exactly has happened, and if you can also talk about the Supreme Court finding that Louisiana's current congressional map is unconstitutional, which followed Governor Landry's suspending the state's primaries for the U.S. House of Representatives.
1: Well, the Voting Rights Act was the crown jewel of the civil rights movement, in part because it said, look, it doesn't matter the specific thing that you're doing to undermine the voting strength of traditionally excluded populations. The Voting Rights Act protects against intentional or effective disenfranchisement of protected groups. Well, what this Supreme Court has now said is that if you take race into account in trying to address racism in the voting rights system, that you are the one that is guilty of creating a racialized system. So what they're effectively saying is that if you draw a district in order to protect an incumbent, that's okay. If you draw a district in order to maximize minority voting strength, that's not okay. Now, let's be clear about one thing. Incumbency is often the product of racial power. Incumbency, particularly in Louisiana, is made and reinforced by packing, cracking, stacking African-American voters. What they're basically saying is you have to take the baseline as is. Even though that's the product of race discrimination, if you try to remedy the racial discrimination that's built into incumbency, that's when you're being racist. That's the problem. So it's turning reality completely on its head and destroying the Voting Rights Act while they're doing so.
0: So you are known around the world for your work on intersectionality, on critical race theory, but let's hear for a moment the personal story behind the public intellectual. Talk about how you came to be Kimberly Williams Crenshaw, your background.
1: Well, I wrote this book as a tribute to my parents. who were, as we call them, race men and women of the 20th century. What that meant is that they were vigilant in pushing back against the barriers, the illegitimate ways in which Black people were told that they didn't belong in this country. My mother integrated her local swimming pool when she was 3 years old. So they were keen to make it clear that we understood the history upon which we stood, the places and spaces of racial discrimination, but also that we were prepared to walk into institutions that were being opened at that very time. You know, a lot of people think that this period of discrimination and segregation was ancient history, a long time ago. It was during my lifetime. I was born into a society in which I was not free. I was born before the Voting Rights Act, the Civil Rights Act of 64 and 65. So when my parents raised us, they raised us to be aware that the context that we were in might often be shaped by illegitimate racial barriers, but also raised us to be prepared to talk back to them. That's what we had to do at the dinner table. That's how they shaped me. So much of the book is trying to trace the arc of the civil rights movement and locate my parents' nurturing to allow me to be able to understand and talk back against racial power when I saw it.
0: Where did you grow up?
1: I grew up in Canton, Ohio, an industrial town in the Midwest on its way from the South to Chicago and Detroit. A lot of Black folks escaping the South ended up staying in Canton, Ohio, and being part of the industrial core there.
0: Talk about what exactly intersectionality is and critical race theory, mm-hmm. and what it means today under President Trump, the vicious attack, and how that was really the underpinning of DEI.
1: Yeah, well, intersectionality just refers to the idea that disadvantage, discrimination, marginalization often is based on more than one axis of inequality. Those often overlap. They reinforce each other. So I began to write in this arena when I was trying to understand how Black women who sometimes sued employers because they were subject to gender discrimination and race discrimination. Many times Black jobs were for men and women's jobs were for white women, which meant that there was precious little space for African American women. But courts couldn't really understand that. They were saying, you know, how can you claim race discrimination because we hire Black people? They just happen to be men. How can you claim gender discrimination? We hire women. They just happen to be white. And I couldn't understand what the courts couldn't understand. So I was looking for a metaphor, a way that would allow judges to understand that discrimination isn't just along one axis or another, but just like intersections, they might crisscross each other. So intersectionality was really a remedial framework for judges that are supposed to be very smart, but they weren't that smart at all when it came to understanding what Black women were experiencing.
0: Hmm. Can you talk about Clarence Thomas and the tensions around his confirmation as Justice of the Supreme Court? You write a lot about this.
1: Yeah. So when Clarence Thomas was nominated for to take over the seat that Thurgood Marshall had occupied, the great civil rights giant, my initial thought was, this isn't going to work. Everybody knows there's a difference between Clarence Thomas and Thurgood Marshall. And to my surprise and disillusionment, a lot of people didn't understand the difference between the two. Eventually, there became a moment when it was known that there was someone, former employee, who had told someone that she'd been sexually harassed by him. That person turned out to be Anita Hill. Turned out I knew Anita. There weren't a whole lot of Black women law professors. So I contacted her. I offered support. Before I knew it, I was on my way to Washington, D.C. to support her. But the shocking thing that happened was when Clarence Thomas denounced the entire inquiry as a high-tech lynching. And what that did was it provided a metaphor for him to speak to the history of anti-blackness, to place himself in the middle of that narrative, and to draw a support of large numbers of African-Americans to his side. And she had nothing equivalent that she could say.
0: I wanted to turn to then-Senator, Senate Judiciary Committee Chair Joe Biden.
1: Joe Biden, yes.
0: Questioning Anita Hill back in 1991.
2: Can you tell the committee what was the most embarrassing of all the incidences that you have alleged?
3: I think the one that was the most embarrassing was his discussion of pornography involving these women with large breasts and engaged in variety of sex with different people or animals. That was the thing that embarrassed me the most and made me feel the most humiliated.
0: Law professor Anita Hill testifying at the confirmation hearing of Clarence Thomas. Professor Crenshaw, the lessons you draw from what happened there and what it means for today.
1: You know, Amy, I want to take you to the moment that Clarence Thomas was finally confirmed. My co-founder of AAPF, Luke Harris, and I were sitting on the stairs of the Supreme Court. At that moment, I said, this is going to change the rest of our lives. Luke said, all because they refused to believe a black woman. I call this a massive intersectional failure, a coalition of civil rights groups, feminist groups. They successfully blocked Bork. Clarence Thomas was basically an acolyte of Bork. There wasn't really much daylight between them. What was different was Clarence Thomas was able to wrap himself in a sympathetic framework as someone who was being unfairly treated. And Anita Hill, partly because the history of black women, the experiences that they've had with sexual harassment really since we arrived here, and the fact that black women were some of the first plaintiffs in sexual harassment cases, that just wasn't part of the common knowledge. So she was framed as someone who was complaining about something that black women don't complain about. There was an op-ed in the New York Times that said that what Clarence Thomas had done to Anita was just basically down-home courting. So there was a cultural defense that was being made to block the significance of her testimony. So what we often say now is when we look at some of the consequences of that failure, some of the long-term results of that, we've lost campaign finance reform on a 5-4 vote. We lost Section 5 of the Voting Rights Act, 5-4 votes. We look at all the 5-4 votes that were made possible by that failure to believe Anita Hill, and we have to recognize that this intersectional failure not only impacts black women, not only impacts communities of color, it undermined the security and the democracy of the entire nation. Hmm.
0: Before we go, if you could define CRT, critical race theory, also talk about what gives you hope today.
1: Well, critical race theory is basically the study of the way that racial disempowerment and other forms of exclusion are not principally the product of individual people making decisions to exclude people because they hate them for the color of their skin. Critical race theory looks at the ways that institutions, once they've been structured in contexts where people of color had not been part of it, that exclusion can continue even if there isn't explicit policies and practices that say black people, brown people, Asian people can't come in. It's embedded in our systems. I often liken it to asbestos. We used to build institutions with asbestos, right? And we know it's toxic. It would be crazy to say that we can protect ourselves from asbestos-related diseases by stop talking about asbestos, stop looking at it, stop teaching people how to find it. That would make no sense whatsoever. Critical race theory says the same thing about race and racial exclusion.
0: And what gives you hope?
1: What gives me hope is the fact that when I was born, Amy, there was no reason to really have faith that this American Republic would actually reform itself, would create opportunities. Yet there was the recognition that the one thing that was clear is if we didn't fight it, if we didn't prepare ourselves for these opportunities, they would never come. I'm hopeful because that same energy, that same recognition, I think is growing all over the United States today. We have to be willing to speak against power, to back talk against all those who tell us it's impossible, because we know it's not impossible. It's happened before. It can happen again.
0: So you say back talking is the answer to backsliding.
1: Back talking is the answer to authoritarian backsliding.
0: Kimberly Williams Crenshaw, professor of law at UCLA and Columbia University. Her new book, Back Talker, an American memoir. She's also the co-founder and executive director of the African American Policy Forum, the AAPF. That does it for today's show. I'll be in Minneapolis on Thursday night and Friday morning for screenings of the new documentary about Democracy Now!, Steal This Story, Please. I'll be at the Main in Minneapolis, then in Chicago on Friday night, Saturday afternoon, and Saturday evening at the Music Box Movie Theater, joined by Juan Gonzalez and the film's directors, Tia Lesson and Carl Diehl. Then on to Milwaukee at noon on Sunday at the Oriental, a massive theater in Milwaukee. You can check our website at democracynow.org for all details. That does it for our show. I'm Amy Goodman. This is another edition of Democracy Now!
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Hello everyone, you are listening to CITR 101.9 broadcasting from the unceded and traditional territories of the Hunkaminium-speaking Musqueam peoples located on UBC's Vancouver House campus. This is the Unlived Life, UBC's Tamil radio show, and I am your host RJ Ashwini. Now it should be noted guys that I am not an expert and I am speaking from my personal experiences only and maybe with a little bit of research here and there. So this show is mostly spoken in Tamil but English transcript will be linked on our Instagram page at Varadhavarkai, which goes as VAZHADHAVAZHKAI. Now, to be very honest with you, I have totally lost track in which episode number this is, so I'm going to leave that up to you for you guys to guess. But let us get started. 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

0: Zagima Beach Records is bringing their throat-tearing ZBR Fest to Vancouver this year, May 2nd and 3rd at Redgate, zbrfest.com for tickets. In just 3 mere weeks, you'll see over 30 bands from as far as New Zealand, Portugal, Spain, and even the United States. Ostraca, Nuvo Lascura, Mage Tears, Claybirds, Mika, The Caution Children, Othiel, and Carry On Spring will all be making the trip, along with locals Emma Goldman, Drive Your Plow Over the Bones of the Dead, and 20 more. There's also a pre-show on Vancouver Island May 1st, where Claybirds, Othiel, Carry On Spring, and more will play Big Fernwood in Victoria. ZBRFest.com for both weekend passes and single-day tickets to the ear-bleeding chaos that is ZBR Fest 2026.
1: 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We honor the ancestral and ongoing care for this land by the host nations. Media practices are often rooted in white gaze, and we recognize that it is our responsibility to shift our approach and move towards radical empathy. While we broadcast from UBC Vancouver campus, our listenership extends to the unceded lands of the Musqueam, Squamish, and Tsleil-Waututh nations and beyond. 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

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Just saw me way before the crisis hits. 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

0: as you just heard, you're listening to CITR 101.9 FM, broadcasting from UBC's Vancouver campus, which is situated on the unceded territories of the Musqueam, Squamish, and Tsleil-Waututh Nations. 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Each week, I bring to you my favourite horny songs, songs with horns in, brass, saxophone at a push, with a different theme. This week, the sun has been out, and I am really excited about that. And I also have loads of schoolwork. So I have been less rigorous with my theme today. The theme is, the sun's coming out. We're all going to get excited. It's getting sunny, finally. It's going to be the summer in Vancouver, which is incredible. And there's going to be smiles on all our faces, and I've actually noticed how much happier the sun coming out has made me, which is kind of frustrating because it shows how depressed winter made me. But the sun's coming out, so obviously we'll start with the track that everyone knows.
1: Sunny. Yesterday my life was filled with rain. Sunny.

everyone. Everyone loves that song. It is a wonderful song. I'm looking out the, well, I'm looking through the studio window right now and looking at the sun on the grass, and my immediate plan right after the show is to go and sit on the grass. If you are not outside, if you can go listen to this outside, if that's something you can do, I urge you to go and soak up the rays. We've all been a bit vitamin D deficient unless you've been taking your supplements extremely militantly. I definitely haven't. I'm just so much happier. It's awesome. I'm hoping to share that with you guys. As always, any thoughts, prayers, donations in the form of song, or in, actually not in the form of money. I don't need to, please don't donate money. At Horny Music Show on Instagram or hornymusicshow@gmail.com. Please message in. I will probably play a song on the radio that you choose if it's good enough, and it probably will be quite good because it'll have horns in it. That's not true. There's bad songs with every instrument. Anyway, we've got the next track coming up is by Stan Getz. Not many Stans around, especially my age. Thanks, parents. Actually, it's cool. Anyway, this is Saudade Vem Correndo by Stan Getz, Luis Bonfa, and Maria Toleda. I can't roll my eyes. I'm sorry.

That was Saudade Vem Cordendo by Stan Getz. I've just found out that I forgot Seth's birthday, so I'm going to go and console him in the studio right now. This is Hello Sunshine by Aretha Franklin.

That was Hello Sunshine by Aretha Franklin. I've apologized sincerely to Seth, who, to be fair, still hasn't got me a birthday present from like a month ago, which makes me feel better. But I thought, anyway, I'm a shit friend. The sun, guys, it's great. We all rely on it. We wouldn't be here without it. It literally is the source of all energy on Earth. And actually, no, geothermal energy. Sorry. Anyway, some of you might know this and some of you may not, but because of how far the sun away is from Earth and the speed of light being just something that is set, so far as we know, thanks physics degree, if the sun went out right now, just disappeared, if a really, really large universal person was playing pool and potted the sun into the pocket that is the black hole in the center of the Milky Way, which is a lovely image now that I think about it. Anyway, potted it really quickly, just disappeared. It would take 8 minutes before we knew. There's no way, so far as we know, to get that information any quicker. So we'd find out when it happened. But it would have happened 8 minutes ago, and the last light that it sent out would be traveling across for 8 minutes, which is it's a cool thought, or a terrifying thought. I think you see quite a lot of stuff in media. I can't remember, for me as a kid, learning for the first time that at some point the sun is going to explode, not in our lifetimes, but at some point, because nothing lasts forever and ever. And I think you should keep all this in mind while we celebrate the sun coming out. It's always there. I don't think it has a sexuality, but if it did, good for it. And the clouds are breaking, the earth is tilting on its axis, and the plants are, the blossom trees are out on UBC campus, and it is beautiful. I love the summer. This next song is a nostalgic one for me. It's Johnny Nash, I Can See Clearly Now, and I've been listening to this since I was a kid, thanks to the courtesy of my parents. I love it. I love the sun being out. I love you guys for tuning in, and hopefully you love this track.

0: it is going to be a bright, bright, sunshiny day. The other version of that song, in fact, maybe the one that I think I know better, is the Jimmy Cliff version. And I've just... I'm not sure there were horns in that last track. I think there's horns in the Jimmy Cliff version, and I got them mixed up. In which case, I fall on my own sword. I think I'm probably the person that is most disgusted by my own behaviour, and no one really cares because they just like listening to lovely music. But I sincerely apologise, and it will never happen again. Anyway, next song, Dizzy Gillespie. Or
1: I actually don't know.
0: This is On the Sunny Side of the Street, which is the best place to walk. I crossed the road the other day to be on the sunny side of the street, and I thought about this song, and now I'm playing it for you, which is like how this works. I think about things, and then I play them for you.

0: afraid, but I'm not afraid. It's over.
1: Simple.
0: Casanova, if I never had

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1: I get a lot of joy from that advert because it's the version with extra gunshots and they sound funny. You're listening to Horny Music with me, your host, Stan. And the theme this week is the sun. It's sunny outside, it's getting sunnier. It was cold and miserable and wet for months. And the sun set at like 4 p.m. And now I go to therapy at 6 p.m. and I get back, I leave at 7 p.m. and the sun is out for both occasions. And I watch the sunset on the bus home and I grin because my mind feels better because the therapist put her hands in my brain and moved them around and it fixed all of my negative thoughts. I love my therapist. Thank you. It's sunny. Hey, I'm giddy. It's sunny, and I think it's gone behind a cloud. No, it's partially gone behind a cloud. But clouds are there. We don't mind. The best thing about a cloud is that at some point, it doesn't cover the sun anymore, and then the sun comes out again, and you appreciate it even more for the fact that you didn't have it for a few minutes, or longer. The worst thing about a cloud is when the whole sky is cloud. And those are my cloud thoughts. The next song is by the Fifth Dimension. I don't know what the Fifth Dimension would be.

Physics is dumb. But this is Aquarius/ Let the Sunshine In. And I've had this on my Sun Is Out playlist for a few years, and I still like it. It's a bit higher energy than the last song we had, which, if you didn't catch the start, was On the Sunny Side of the Street by Dizzy Gillespie. But this is Aquarius/ Let the Sunshine In by The Fifth Dimension.

I've just received two messages. One of them was, it's Gillespie with a hard G, you Wally. And the other one was, I'm just going to go and check my CDs in the garage. So, yeah, my bad. In my defense, I just haven't heard anyone say his name out loud in recent memory. But I'm sorry, Dizzy Gillespie. I'm a fool. And also Seth is a fool because he didn't know either. We're both fools. Speaking of letting the sunshine in, I'm going to share some cool physics because there's no point doing a physics degree if you can't explain it to people. So, the sun, which we all know and love the sun, creates heat, which we all know and love the heat, through nuclear fusion, which is different to what we do in reactors, which is just two hydrogen atoms forming a helium atom. And the way that happens is the nuclei, the center of the atom, the really small, dense bit, combines. But they're both made of protons, and protons have positive charge. So it's like pushing two north poles of a magnet together, so it doesn't work. Basically, the point is, the only way the sun works is through, like, quantum tunneling. Like, classically, it shouldn't be able to burn. Like, before the last 60 years, it didn't make sense that the sun worked, like, as a thing. But because, like, matter is both a wave and a particle, which is okay. I don't really understand that either, and I've had, like, 2 years learning about it. I don't get it. But because it's also a wave, it can like push through something it shouldn't be able to push through. So we have quantum physics to thank for the sun. So there's some merit to physics, because we wouldn't have the sun. And as we know, the sun is amazing. Yeah, last track was Aquarius / Let the Sunshine In by the Fifth Dimension. The next track, and I can pronounce these names, is by Ella Fitzgerald and Louis Armstrong. And this is Summertime, and the Loving is Easy.

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Yours truly, Gavin Walker, is your host, and I guarantee the straight goods of 3 hours of jazz at its finest. The jazz feature that focuses on a concept, an album, or an individual artist will be heard at the beginning of the show every Monday night, right at 9 p.m., after our opening theme and announcement. So come on by and give your ears a musical workout, 9 p.m. Mondays,

We're back. This is Horny Music with your host, Stan. We are celebrating the sun coming out with sunny music. Sunny horny music with horns in. Trumpet and sax, just brass in general, to me feels... It's got depth. Otherwise, I wouldn't be attempting a show themed around it. There's lots of emotions that kind of music can bring. However, it shines. No pun intended. Feeling bright. Like, brassy, as a word, is bright. The next song we've got is... I don't know how I feel about this one. Well, I do know how I feel. I feel great about this one, but I don't know if I should be guilty about that. Everyone and their mothers has heard Lovely Day by Bill Withers. It's a great song. I catch myself whistling it every now and then, more and more recently as the days get more and more lovely. But because everyone and their... And their cats has everyone on their dogs, everyone on their budgies has heard this. I know has heard this song. We're playing a different version, which I found recently. It's the Studio Rio version. I was slightly placated by the fact that the Studio Rio is this German duo that have won some awards. Basically, like, other people think their music is good too. I'm just scared that people will be like, you've ruined Lovely Day. But I don't think I have. I think this song is an even more upbeat, bright, sunny version. It's like a quiz. Because Lovely Day is a sunny song. Anyway, tell you what, if you don't like it, you can always email in or text or message me at hornymusicshow on Instagram or hornymusicshow@gmail.com. And if I don't receive any messages, then everyone must have loved it. This is Lovely Day, Studio Rio version.

This is a great track. I've decided that it doesn't matter. I love that song. Shout out to people that might be listening and some that are. Shout out to Kai. Shout out to Kwame, my friend from Salsa Class. We will have a salsa episode at some point in the near future, so keep an eye out for that, everyone, and make sure that I'll probably let you know the week before. I probably won't, but ideally I would, so you could get ready and make sure you're in a place that you can dance for the next week. The next track is our Tres Brasa track, which, if you're not aware, is the track that doesn't fit the theme. However, the theme today is the sun coming out. I feel like songs that make me happy fit anyway, even though I've gone for more rigid songs, many of which have sun and summertime in. But this next one is a song I actually, considering that the intro track to this show is a Curtis Mayfield track, I'm surprised I didn't know this one. But this is So In Love by Curtis Mayfield, and I've been listening to this a lot, and you know what? Shout out to Being In Love. This is So In Love.

I'll talk over this one a little bit because I have loads of tracks I really want to fit in and I really like them all. So we'll probably go straight into the next one. But how good is that track? The horns are so nice. Shout out to Love. So the subject of most songs ever. It'd be inspiring people. They'd be making art for it. Love and Pain basically sum up most pieces of art ever in terms of why they were made. Today, I Love the Sun. We're not playing that one though, Who Loves the Sun, because by the Velvet Underground, because it doesn't have any horns in. This next track is going to be Sun Kissed by Sven Wunder, which is very horny track in terms of how much horns are in it. And I really like it, so enjoy Sun Kissed by Sven Wunder. And we're all sun kissed today, apart from now because it's behind a cloud.

0: This is and was Sun Kiss by Sven Wunder. I got excited putting this show together, and I put too many songs on, so I had to take one of them out, which hurt. So I spent the last 3 minutes deciding which one. Anyway, as usual, I will be leaving you with the last track, so I will sign off beforehand. This has been Horny Music with your host, Stan. I really hope you enjoyed. I did. Go and enjoy the sun as much as you can, because it's amazing, and it's going to die in like a few trillion years, billion years. We're going to leave you with a Van Morrison track. Is he a bad guy?
1: He's a bit of a dick.
0: Bit of a not nice guy, apparently. Anyway.
1: Arrogant.
0: Astral Weeks is lovely, and this is Days Like This. So once again, thanks for tuning in. I hope to see you next week. Hope you enjoyed. And this is Days Like This by Van Morrison.

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1: It's my heartbeat, my sugar plum. One of the sweetest women I met. I mean, I met a lot of sweet women, but my mama's the sweetest woman I ever met. And my grandmama, too. And a couple other women, too. But Mariah got a special, genuine, she ain't got to say nothing, love. You know what I mean? She got like a glow, a weird glow. I can't really explain it, you know? She's just straight up beautiful. I mean, it's shown and proved by all the other, fans she got. You know what I mean? See, me, I'm a big fan of Mariah. Doing something with her. I always wanted to do something back up when I was young. I love Mariah. I mean, not young, but you know what I mean, before I was out. She's just beautiful, you know? She keeps it real. She does what she feel in heart. And, like, usually people, when they do what they feel in heart, you got good and bad at the situation. It means, like, everything that she do is good. So I know she a naturally good woman.
2: Keeping it real, son.
3: That's right.
2: The shining star. 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
1: I don't think we understand the kitten and cotton thing.
0: I don't think we do.
1: No, we don't. Okay. I

0: Hello, hello, hello. You're listening to CITR 101.9 FM, broadcasting to you not so loud from the traditional, ancestral, and unceded territories of the Musqueam people. You're listening to Meow Meow Kitty Girl Kitty Girl. Wait a second.
1: Wait a second.
0: Isn't Meow Meow Kitty Girl Kitty Girl Purr. Where am I?
1: You're listening to Cypher on CITR at 101.9 FM. And we have a very, very, very special episode today. What are we doing today? I'm here with
0: Mr. Fur.
1: Mr. Fur, my special, special guest on Cypher, and we're gonna do a special 2 hour.
0: No. We have the 2 hours booked up, but I don't think
1: we have. We have some time. We have some time booked up. Segment on Mariah Carey.
0: Yeah.
1: And her hip hop features.
0: Because as many of you know, my loyal listeners, my loyal fans.

0: pop diva popularized the rap feature format on a pop song.
1: 100%, Mariah Carey herself.
0: Mariah Carey, not the first to ever do it, but the one to popularize it.
1: The one to popularize it. And perfectly, yeah, just as we listen to Fantasy with that Old Dirty Bastard feature, we just had a little preview to that last week with our awesome Wu-Tang episode that I did.
0: What an amazing episode.
1: What an amazing episode. So good. Such good vibes.
0: And if anybody wants to check that out, head over to CITR.ca.
1: It's archived on the website.
0: The brand new website. Oh, you submitted your play sheet.
1: Yes, sir.
0: Oh, yeah.
1: I'm pretty good with the play sheets, to be honest.
0: The longest I ever took to submit a play sheet was 7 months.
1: Bro, what? Why? What were you doing for 7 months?
0: I went on a hiatus.
1: Okay.
0: I was doing other things.
1: He was busy.
0: Yeah, just like super busy.
1: But... yeah, that Old Dirty Bastard feature. And this episode's gonna be on.

0: appear on Cypher, so we're very lucky this week.
1: Oh, my absolute pleasure.
0: Super lucky.
1: I just love finding little clips, padding up at airtime, having to talk less.
0: Hell yeah.
1: So, Mahalia.
0: So.
1: Fantasy.
0: Fantasy.
1: Can you tell me a little bit more about that song?
0: Well, it's... I don't know what to say. It's just too good. I was telling you earlier how that

0: produced. I was under the impression that Mariah Carey was producing a lot with Pharrell, but I guess it's like not always the case.
1: Well, this I'm pretty sure is off of Daydream.
0: Right, yeah.
1: She was still over at Sony with that ex-husband of hers. Ooh. Still wanting to put her in more like a pop category, like vocalist category.
0: Yeah.
1: But you know, with this track, we're seeing some like early inklings that she wanted to branch out into some genres that she was more comfortable with, that represented more of her style and who she was as a person. We're gonna have an interview clip much later in the episode because that was the only place that it could fit.
0: Okay.
1: She talked a little bit about this experience making the song with Old Dirty Bastard.
0: With Old Dirty Bastard, yeah. And produced by Dave Hall.
1: Oh, yeah. Oh, we're naming the producers.
0: We're naming the producers, baby. We do that.
1: Okay, shout out Cypher.
0: Okay.
1: A little bit more about that song for me before we get into the next track.
0: Yeah, let's hear it.
1: The lyric, images of rapture creeping to me slowly.
0: Okay, yes.
1: I think about that song like once every 2 weeks because, I don't know, to me that's just like a very out of place lyric almost.
0: Mm-hmm.
1: I just, every time it comes up, I'm like, I'm not expecting that from a Mariah Carey song.
0: Yeah.
1: But I welcome it.
0: Welcome it, and it fits perfect. So that's your favorite lyric in the whole song?
1: Yeah.
0: Okay.
1: I would say so.
0: Good one.
1: Anyway, Miss Mariah continued her rap features in 1999.

0: Oh, yes. Yeah, yeah.
1: Hi-ya. You're listening to C. I.
0: Hi-ya.
1: T.
0: Hi-ya.
1: R. Woo-hoo. 101.9 Vancouver.
0: God damn it, baby. No, I ain't lying to you. I'm only gonna tell you one time.
1: A groin-grabbingly great state.

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I think I need a Nexus. Got my Civic to the left for me. Now I think I need a Lexus. Been awake for a lot of hours. Might be time for me to rest up. But I got a lot to do across town. I'ma ride it in a Tesla.

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1: Take a deep breath and ask yourself for a moment, what have I learned? Or what did I not know then that I'm aware of today? Do you see now? There are no locked doors, no boundaries, no limits on this life thing. 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

0: Hello, good afternoon, everybody. You've got it tuned to CITR 101.9 FM. My name's Jasper. I'm broadcasting here live at the University of British Columbia. We are situated on the unceded and ancestral Coast Salish territory of the Hunkaminam-speaking Musqueam people, and broadcasting to the entire Lower Mainland of so-called Vancouver, which is itself located on unceded Musqueam, Squamish, and Tsleil-Waututh territory in so-called Vancouver. I'm so happy to be with you. Thanks for tuning into the radio. I have a super fun hour of programming planned for you. I am joined today by a very special guest and a good friend of mine named Johnny Payne, who's calling in live from Souk, BC. Johnny, welcome to CITR. How are you?
1: I'm well. Thank you for having me. It's an honor.
0: It's good to see your face. Johnny and I were fumbling with telephones earlier. We have landlines here at CITR. Well, I shouldn't say Johnny and I. I was trying to call Johnny through our boards.
1: I was ready to rock. The funny story about it is I was like, okay. You were like, I'll call you from the radio station line. And I was like, you were like, we're going to do what we call a phone-in.
0: Yeah.
1: Is that what it's called?
0: Phoner.
1: Yeah. Yeah. A phoner.
0: Yeah.
1: And I was like, oh, this guy's got the lingo. I feel like, you know, this is 1975. And so I'm like, what can I do? So my folks live nearby to me and they have a landline.
0: Yeah.
1: So I was like, I'll come over to this, to their house and use their landline to call you. And turns out this radio station phone didn't work.
0: Yeah, and it's too bad because I feel like the phoner vibe would really suit the conversation we're going to have today and the music we're going to listen to. You know, you said straight out of the 1970s, because we're here today to talk about your new record, Dazzle Me, which arrived April 17th, and that's what we're here to do. And I think, the phone vibe would have been really good. But
1: it still worked, even though one of my Bluetooth AirPods just died. Can you hear me still?
0: Yeah, I can still hear you.
1: See, this is the thing, is the old stuff, we're making fun of it, but actually it would work better than what we're doing now. We've got 16 X factors here, internet, AirPods, Zoom, you know, the whole thing.
0: Yeah, so a bit of a Rube
1: hopefully
0: Goldberg
1: we get through this
0: machine. Yeah. Johnny, let's get to it. For people listening who may not be familiar, tell us, who is Johnny Payne?
1: Wow, you come right out of the gate with the hard hitting.
0: Who is Johnny Payne?
1: Philosophically, or I'm a guy who's been around quite a long time now, making music for the better part of 20 years, making records in studios for people, with people, for myself, for my former band, the Shilohs. I hail from Vancouver Island, and like many, I was seeking out larger, greener pastures, and the big city seemed to have more to offer. So I went to Vancouver and got a job at Zulu Records and started a band, and that was my life, you know, for my 20s and most of my 30s. And then as one does when they've been through it all, they kind of go back to where they came from and settle down, you know? And I think that's kind of what I'm doing now, although I'm making more music than ever again. So, yeah, I'm just a guy who likes writing songs and singing them and recording them, I guess.
0: Yeah. folks may remember your band, the Shilohs. You guys delivered, looks like, 3 albums and an EP during the 2010s.
1: Yeah, 3 albums, few singles, couple EPs, maybe. So like a tape at one, you know, that we were always doing stuff. But yeah, 3 albums.
0: Yeah, and since post Shilohs, you've been releasing music on your own, amongst some other things that we're going to talk about. But your latest record, Dazzle Me, was released April 17th.
1: That's right.
0: Congratulations. I've been listening to it for the last few days. And really,
1: oh, thanks, man.
0: Yeah, really enjoying what I'm hearing. I was reading some of your recent interviews, and I think it was I think it was Exclaim that said that you've entered your bearded McCartney face. That's how they described
1: yeah,
0: you,
1: saw that.
0: Which I thought yeah, was so yeah. apt.
1: Yeah, although I shaved the beard a couple months ago, so you can't see it now. But certainly throughout the period of making that record, it couldn't have been more appropriate. I was out in the country with my wife, who's a photographer, and our little child running around, and like a home studio on the property, recording, hanging around with sheep and animals and things. You know, it was like it was straight out of the McCartney life book.
0: Yeah, that's great.
1: Yeah.
0: Well, we're gonna get a chance to listen to a number of songs from that record, and hopefully you can tell us a bit about each song, whatever you want to share about it. But before we do that,
1: sure.
0: I thought we could maybe you could give us like a high level view of like what this album's all about, how it started, how you made it.
1: Basically, I was a bit, you know, I had made a record called King of Cups that came out before that sort of derailed me a little bit because it was, you know, an album I worked really, really hard on and put a lot of energy into planning and doing. And then this thing happened, you might remember, called the COVID-19 pandemic.
0: Mm.
1: And you might have missed it. I don't know. No. But and our release date for King of Cups, get this, was April 2020.
0: No.
1: You might remember that being.
0: Yeah.
1: And I So it was this terrible thing, not because of my album. The pandemic was terrible for much more serious reasons, but it was terrible for the album because then we pushed it and pushed it and pushed it. And the label was like, you can't release an album now. All this stuff's happening. Mm-hmm. And then all this other stuff was happening. So basically we waited until I just couldn't wait anymore. And we still put it out at a bad time. And it just wasn't like, you know, nothing really happened. And so I didn't know what to do next. So I just was writing songs and sitting around, and I didn't really know what I was going to do or how I was going to record them even. I was sort of a novice with home recording. But then I went to the Lido one night. This is really the story of how it happened. By the way, shout out to the Lido, one of the best bars in Vancouver, if not the best bar on East Broadway. The best bar on East Broadway, where I drink when I'm in town. And on this very night in question, I was there drinking. And the owner and proprietor, Matt Crisco, great guy, also a great engineer, he has a studio in the back. And he said, Johnny, you want to come back in the studio? I want to show you some stuff. And he took me back there. And he had all of this old German recording equipment. Like, I'm talking old, old, like pre-Beatles, kind of like, or Beatles era, like Telefunken. Neumann microphones and like German tank steel kind of stuff. You know what I mean? And this stuff, some of it I'd never seen. And he had this old Telefunken console. And I said, Matt, you know, do you know what you've got in here? This is really nice stuff. And he had a story of how he sort of came upon it. But basically I said, do you want to put this stuff to work? You know? And he said, yeah. So I said, well, I got a bunch of songs, and basically we got to work recording it there. And then I did a lot of it here at home as well. But that was sort of, Matt was really the catalyst to sort of be like, okay, well, why the hell not? Let's make a record, you know?
0: Yeah. Yeah.
1: Yeah.
0: Okay. Incredible. Well, John, why don't we hear a song from the record?
1: Yeah, that'll help. That'll be good. Then I'll have more coherent things to say.
0: Okay, what are we going to hear first?
1: Why don't we start with the title track?
0: Yes, the title
1: track. Track one, Dazzle Me.
0: Okay, and what do you want to tell everyone about it?
1: This one, it's like, I really like this song. I was listening to a lot of old Motown at the time. Old Smokey Robinson and the Miracles records and all this great stuff, and just fell in love with the arrangements with the strings and the percussion and the way it was mixed, and also the way those people sing, all those amazing singers on that label, particularly Smokey. And I thought I'd have a crack at trying to write a song and sing a little bit like that, which is crazy. And I didn't even get anywhere near to it, but this was me having fun trying to make a song in honor of those great Tamla Motown artists of the past.
0: Oh, I love it. All right, here it is. This is Dazzle Me by Johnny Payne on CITR 101.9 FM.

0: Okay, that was Dazzle Me, the title track from Johnny Payne's new record of the same name. We were just chatting. You were telling me a story, and I just had to hop back on mic. You were saying the last time I was at CITR ... Where were you going with that?
1: Yeah. I mean, this is a long... I mean, like, where I actually was in the studio for an interview is going back a very long time. And

0: to it, which I believe there's an archive of it, we sound like two complete hungover idiots making fools of ourselves. So there you go. Lesson to all you kids, don't drink, you know?
1: Yeah. Yeah. That's good advice from Johnny Payne. Malcolm,
0: don't drink and do radio interviews.
1: Yes. Good advice. I'm sure she had a great time hosting you, though. You and Malcolm would be a fun time.
0: Oh, yeah. We all went for breakfast after. It was a good time.
1: Johnny, I love these string arrangements on that title track.
0: Yes.
1: Yeah. How did those come to be?
0: Well, the way that I usually do them, not always, is I have one guy who I do it with. His name is Adrian Dolan.
1: Okay.
0: He's a legend. If you're a musician or a Juno winning, maybe nominated, but probably won, folk, you know, trad, musician, amazing violinist, pianist, the guy, perfect pitch, musical genius as far as I'm concerned. But he's a wonderful arranger, and I just, you know, I go way back with him, and I'm a huge fan of old music, old, really, really old music, like old standards, old Disney arrangements and things like that. It is a big part of my love of music, and Adrian's able to do that. So often I would send him my songs and he would do an amazing arrangement. And sometimes I help him in my very crude way of, like, I'll just record myself singing melody ideas that I have for the strings,
1: yeah,
0: and then send them to him. And then, but he's so good that then he takes me, like, shrieking in an iPhone voice memo and turns it into what you just heard. So he's a brilliant guy, and he arranges all my strings. Yeah. That's... and plays them all himself. All the violas, all the violins, multi-tracks it all.
1: Oh,
0: and,
1: wow.
0: And, like, can visualize it all. He positions himself in different parts of the room so that he can get, like, an orchestra sound. I mean... if anybody needs that stuff or is like me and wants it, I mean, look no further, really.
1: Yeah, seriously. I mean, that really, I mean, he really achieved that big orchestra sound on that song. Yeah. And I love the way you described it, shrieking into your iPhone into a voice memo, because that's so much of songwriting now for me. It's like shrieking into a voice memo.
0: My voice memos are voice. There's a lot of really weird voice memos on my phone with songs that never came to fruition, you know?
1: Yeah.
0: I have weird ones. A lot of songs sometimes come to me in dreams.
1: Okay.
0: And I'll wake up and I'll, like, still have, like, shreds of it.
1: Yeah.
0: And I'll grab my iPhone and, like, go so I don't wake somebody up. I'll go to the another room and I'll try to sing what the melody is.
1: Yeah.
0: And I'm like, man, this is genius, amazing song. And then I go back to sleep and I wake up in the morning. It's me just, like, essentially singing, like, Take Me Out to the Ball Game or something, but, like, even worse version of it, out of tune.
1: I know what you're describing. Yeah. Songs arrive at the most inconvenient times. And you...
0: yeah, but in the dream, it sounded like...
1: I know.
0: You know, I don't know, as time goes by or something.
1: Yeah, and listening back to those voice memos, you know, you don't have the full orchestration in your head to support it. So it just doesn't sound like anything, does it?
0: Yeah, but sometimes you can hold on to enough of it. In my case, I not many. I've maybe had like 10 that I've grasped. And I feel like if you get it in a dream, that's like purely whatever the source is, you know, talking to you.
1: Whatever that
0: source
1: is.
0: That's like the purest.
1: Yeah. Yeah.
0: Yeah. Wherever the songs come from, that's, you know, that's, you're having a one-on-one conversation with that source there.
1: So for you then, a lot of songs, they arrive, would you say? Is that the verbiage you would use?
0: I didn't used to. I've been talking about this a lot in interviews because I find it fascinating and it's been like a breakthrough for me. I didn't used to think of it that way. It was very much me sitting down laboring over a song and sort of using my brain in a very rigid way, call it closed way, to focus on the words and rearrange them and organize them and make a good song. And then kind of around, you know, the

0: the end of the Shilohs, around that period, I would say they started to more, I started to more just not think, and things started coming to me, and I started to begin to understand that it wasn't me doing it, that I wasn't the one creating whatever this is. It wasn't coming from my mind. And then it became more of an exercise in just being open to what, you know, and practicing things in your life that allow, you know, being out in nature, doing things, doing tasks and things that keep your hands busy and your mind free to wander. And then I started finding that just the lyric would pop in my head, a melody, a chord structure. And I'd be like, okay, like, and you kind of get a sense of it and grasp it. And then I can run to the piano or the guitar and kind of work it out. And lately, that's been the way that more of them have been happening. So it sounds spiritual or something, but it's really, I'm as surprised as anyone because I'm not a, you know, religious person or anything like that. But it really does feel like somebody else is talking to me or something else, you know?
1: Yeah, I love that. At the top of the hour, you said that you're writing more music than ever. And do you think that has to do with being out in Souk, back on the island?
0: I think so. Yeah. I'm kind of a one project at a time guy too. And I built a house here for my family, a little house in the country. And that was a big project. Took me a couple of years to buy. I did it with my dad. The two of us built a house. He's a carpenter. And that really took up a lot of my mental bandwidth. And, you know, there was music happening, producing and working with others and things like that. But in terms of my own creativity, I put it on hold. And then I think since that finished and being out here in the peace and quiet and tranquility, there's just been more stuff coming and I'm finding more reason to write and more to write about. And, you know,
1: yeah. You're building a studio too, hey?
0: Yeah, that's what's happening right now. I'm building, there's an old barn on the property that I'm converting the top floor of it into a studio, and it's going to be really awesome. But another big project, but yeah, it's going to be like a beautiful studio, fully equipped. That's the idea anyway.
1: That's the dream. Wow. Good for you, Johnny. That's awesome.
0: Yeah. Yeah, I'm trying to, you know, as we get older, it's nice to do things that don't take you so far away. You know, I've traveled a lot, toured a lot, and my producing career has been a lot of travel, you know, destination producing bands in other cities and things. And as great as that is, I'd like it to be more of a mix of being able to work from home as much as possible and do that. I mean, it's a real luxury, obviously, and I know how fortunate I am to be able to do this at all. And, you know, it's a grind, like all of us in music. It's an impossible way of life, you know. But you got to do it. I don't know what else I could do or would do if I wasn't doing it. So.
1: Yeah, no, I hear you. And now that you're a dad, it's, you know, you want to be around. I get it.
0: Yeah, yeah. And you got to find other ways to keep it going. And like I say, because I'm not too sure I'm qualified for any other jobs. besides carpentry, which let me tell you, I can't go there.
1: Yeah.
0: As my day to day. So.
1: Oh man. Okay. Well, let's do another song, Johnny. What should we listen to next?
0: Okay. This one, let's do one called Nice to Fool Around because it kind of fits into this. Like a lot of the songs on the record are about my new life out here. My bearded McCartney, simple family farm life. And this was kind of the first one I wrote. About that. That's just like, you know, a funky little ditty about me sitting around, rolling around on the grass and just having fun, you know?
1: Let's do it. Here it is on CITR 101.9.

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3: 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Jasper here, and I'm joined by Johnny Payne via satellite link. We just heard Nice to Fool Around from Johnny's new record, Dazzle Me. That's a fun song, Johnny.
4: Yeah.
3: Did you play all the instruments on that?
4: No, that's the only one. Actually, there's two that I didn't play everything. But that one is my old cronies, Matt Skillings and Colin Cowan on the bass and drums.
3: Yeah, good combo.
4: We did it. We got in a room together and kind of banged it out, which was really fun. I thought that one deserved kind of a live jammy feel to it, you know?
3: Yeah, it does.
4: Yeah.
3: Yeah.
4: It's hard to, when you're jamming with yourself, it's hard to get that when you're just jamming with along with yourself, you know?
3: Yeah. I mean, do you find when you take songs to others, they just take on a new life entirely?
4: I just think when you're in a room playing with other people, there's a push and pull that is pretty much impossible to do all alone, I find. Like, there's just an understanding of it's a communication thing when you're sitting and a drummer's playing and you're kind of listening and watching them and watching their bodies and playing along. There's a groove kind of thing that happens. That if it's like you playing the drums and then playing the bass and then playing, you're kind of just listening to one instrument at a time and you're not in the whole thing all at once with other people and other, you know, energies. And, you know, that's why all the best records of all time are just like a really groovy band all in a room playing them, you know?
3: Yeah. Well, I feel like
4: this
3: record, it has that feel. In that, it has that loose people in a room feel that I always really love and appreciate when I'm listening to music. So I think you really achieved that.
4: I tried my best. I mean, yeah, there are ways, you know, sometimes you do what you got to do, you know, and in this case, I didn't have a lot of money and studio time. So I just had to, you know, sometimes you just have to do it all yourself. And if you work hard enough at it, you can get it to a place where it sounds, you know, like it's gelling, but it's just more work. Whereas you could get, you know, I could get in a room with a really good band and play the whole record in like a day and it would probably sound pretty great. But when you're doing it all yourself, you just have to tinker a little more, I guess I would say.
3: Yeah. And you really have to tinker. And sometimes it's impossible to achieve that like natural interaction that you're looking for, you know, on your own.
4: It's tough. I mean, all the best, there's three guys in history who are the best at it are Paul McCartney, Stevie Wonder, and Prince. And they do a pretty damn good job of it. But even them, when I listen to the records, a lot of it does sound to me a bit like one guy playing everything, you know?
3: Yeah.
4: A little bit.
3: Yeah.
4: Whereas you listen to something like, you know, the Meters or something like Alan Toussaint, and those records, all those people in New Orleans, like jamming and it's sweaty in the room. It just sounds like that, you know?
3: Yeah.
4: It's awesome. And like reggae records where they're just in there. Like it's just got something. So, I mean, I'm saying that because it's kind of like you always want what you can't have. And because I did that one all myself, now I'm in this place where I'm really into the other thing.
3: Yeah.
4: You know?
3: Yeah.
4: But I'm sure I'd play with some band or something and then be like, maybe I'm ready to just make one all by myself again, because I can just take my time and tinker. So.
3: Okay. Well, we've talked about a few people you collaborated with already. We talked about your string arranger. We talked about Colin Cowan. Who else did you work with on this record?
4: Well, yeah, maybe we'll play the next one. We can play when we get there. My friend Rebecca Gray, who used to be in Yukon Blonde. She also used to be in Chains of Love. Remember that
3: band?
4: I
3: love Chains of Love. Yeah. Yeah. Big wall of sound kind of 60s thing.
4: Yeah. Way back. Yeah. And I love Rebecca, and I've always loved her voice. She's collaborated with me before, but I wrote this song called Best Friends that I really liked the key it was in. It just didn't sound right to me in any other key, but the key was too high for me to sing. So I thought she'd be great to sing on it. And she just did this wonderful job of singing it in this really vulnerable way. And it's one of my favorites on the record now. So that's another one.
3: Yep.
4: There's a segue. Should we play it now, or you want me to keep going?
3: Let's play it. I love this one.
4: Let's do it.
3: Okay. Yeah. Well, let's play this one, and then we'll get back. We'll chat about other collaborators.
4: Okay.
3: Okay. All right. Here it is. This is Best Friends by Johnny Payne.

0: That was Best Friends by Johnny Payne featuring Rebecca Gray. Yeah, Johnny, I really like that song. I like what Rebecca does on
1: Yeah.
0: That. Yeah.
1: Yeah, me too.
0: We were talking.
1: Yeah,
0: We were... No, go ahead.
1: Oh, I was just going to say that such a nice thing that happened, because for those of you who are listening to this and actually listen to the song, thank you, first. Secondly, she hadn't been doing much singing at the time, and she sent me the vocal remotely. I just love this story.
0: Yeah.
1: And I, you know, it was a kind of a time a little bit, I think we were all a bit, it was kind of post-pandemic. We were all a little bit fragile. And I sent her the song, and she sent me two takes. And the first one she sent me was really like vulnerable and kind of hesitant, like a bit timid. And she was like, oh, don't use this one. Like, I was still just learning the song. Here's another one. And she sent me a second one that it was more like forceful. She was singing it more, quote unquote, you know, like professionally, and it had good technique and everything. And I was like, the first one's perfect. You can't, I'm
0: first
1: not
0: take,
1: even, it
0: hey?
1: Was, and that's the one you just heard. Yeah. And it was just perfect for the song. This person missing their friend and sort of a bit forlorn and longing. And, you know, sometimes you just get the right performance for it in an unexpected way,
0: Yeah,
1: you know?
0: it was,
1: So.
0: it's, I feel it was quite a sweet performance. Like, I feel it's a sweet song. There's
1: Exactly.
0: sweetness to that song. And, I don't think it wants to be like
1: Yeah.
0: powerfully sung. It wants to be sweet, right?
1: Yeah, it's childlike. It
0: Yeah.
1: kind of was like a bit of a kid's song. It started out, I thought maybe it was going to be like a children's song when I started writing it. And then it kind of became more about me and about my friend Andy, who's my best friend. So then, but that's why it's got that sort of childlike quality to it. And, you know, when you're best friends with someone since you're kids, you're kind of always like a child around them,
0: Yeah,
1: you know? So.
0: You can never not see, I mean, for speaking for myself, I can never not see my childhood friends as my childhood friends. They're kind of frozen in time for me. Yeah.
1: Oh, completely. Like,
0: yeah.
1: He's like a successful filmmaker and lived in New York. He's got 2 degrees from Columbia and Queens, and, you know, he's got all this stuff. The guy's a complete clown idiot to me still. You know what I
0: Yeah,
1: mean?
0: I know
1: He's
0: what you
1: just
0: mean.
1: like, I just picture him eating like an extra large Domino's pizza in his underwear and smoking joints, and you know what I mean? Like, he just
0: Yeah.
1: can't.
0: Yeah.
1: Yeah.
0: Hey, speaking of children's music, your daughter's 2 and a half, we were talking off mic. Is she aware of like what you do, and is she there yet? Does she know that her dad is a musician and makes music?
1: She knows that I have songs, because she's really just amazing with music already. She loves music.
0: Cool.
1: Like, she picks up on music all the time. She has songs she likes and everything, and asks for them. But she knows if she hears one of my songs, not that we're like playing it around the house all the time,
0: Yeah.
1: but like, you know, if like my parents are playing one of my songs or something, then she'll say, oh, that's daddy's song. Like,
0: Yeah.
1: she knows it's me singing, but I do sing to her like all the time, right?
0: Oh, yeah.
1: So
0: That's
1: yeah,
0: great.
1: she knows I have songs, but I don't know if she doesn't have the concept of like a career yet or
0: Sure,
1: anything,
0: yeah.
1: thank God.
0: That, which is,
1: Yeah.
0: you know, lucky her, right?
1: keep her away from that as long as possible.
0: Okay,
1: I mean,
0: Johnny.
1: and when I say as long as possible, I mean till she's about 8, and then she's got to get a job,
0: Yeah,
1: you
0: well,
1: know,
0: she can help around the farm,
1: because we,
0: right?
1: yeah, exactly. I mean, this place doesn't run itself, so.
0: Johnny, I want to take a quick detour. I'm going to play you something. I want you to
1: Okay.
0: tell me what this is, okay?
1: All right.
0: Just
1: Name that tune.
0: Hang tight, yeah.

0: I can't hear anything.
1: Oh, Johnny. I think it might not be working because we're connected over Zoom and not on the phone. But I'll keep it. I'm gonna keep it playing for everybody.
0: Wait, I did hear when you were playing my. I bet you I can hear it just enough if you turn it up in there. And, yeah. Put it up in the speakers in the control room.
2: Thank you, and welcome to another Monday night at the Sweaty Palm Lounge. I am your host tonight, entertainer Johnny.
1: Johnny, what was that? What was that?
2: Wonderful to see all you beautiful smiling faces.
0: That was that was my alter ego, nightly entertainer, lounge lizard, and cocktail lobby bar cocktail room entertainer from the Sweaty Palm Hotel, which was my alter ego during the year of the pandemic. But I that was a like an Instagram variety show.
1: Yeah.
0: That my girlfriend and I started in our apartment, that I was sort of the sleazy lounge singer, but we would have guests and people send in videos of them singing or doing comedy or whatever, and it was called Live from the Sweaty Palm Hotel.
1: Yeah.
0: And it was great. We had an amazing time doing it. It really got us through. It was a very ambitious creative project, because we put out one every week, and they had a fairly high production value for being done in our apartment. And that's actually how I learned to record myself playing and singing. And we put one out every week, and people really enjoyed it. And it was a nice thing to do. Yeah.
1: Okay. I wanted to make sure we talked about this while we were together on the air today, because I watched the Sweaty Palm Hotel every week. I loved the Sweaty Palm Motel. And for everyone listening at home, this music is available. You published an album of it on it's on streamers. Yeah. I don't know what happened to the video. Is it still available? Is it hanging out there on Instagram?
0: You know what's so sad is it actually is on my Instagram. If you click on the like the middle thing, like the reels.
1: Yeah.
0: You know, it's like not on my grid, and they're all there. But the sad part is we posted them all on there. I think it was called IGTV at the time, you know?
1: Yeah, I remember.
0: And and we had all this love for it and all these comments, and it was a wonderful artifact. All these people during the pandemic who were getting in on the joke and commenting and being like, oh, we look forward to this every week. And it would have been a really fun thing to look back on and remember through the comments and stuff. And then my Instagram got hacked.
1: No.
0: And some guy like just wiped everything. Oh. And I lost all of it. All of that stuff. And so I just re-uploaded them all. And that's why they all have like 10 views and stuff now, because it was like a year after it had happened. So all the glory of the Sweaty Palm that existed there is there's no record of it anymore.
1: Yeah, I guess you can kind of think
0: which is kind of fitting though, in a way. It's like if you were there and you saw it, that's kind of the only evidence that it really happened. You know?
1: Yeah, I guess I like to think of the comment section as like the patrons at the Sweaty Palm Motel, you know? If you were there,
0: they were like that.
1: Yeah. Yeah.
0: They were like that. People would make jokes about Gene Lalax, you know, the guy, my fake manager, and be like, tell Gene to like let you do your thing, and you know what I mean? Like it was everybody was in on the joke.
1: I remember Gene, so you're right.
0: Yeah.
1: Well, if everyone
0: But the album I actually it you know, you can go try and watch the shows if you like, and it's on my Instagram somewhere. But the album I love, it serves as a strong enough testament to what I was doing then, and it's really funny, and it's all with this Roland TR-606 drum machine that I have, and it's kind of a comedy thing that I did with all the songs. But I really do like the album. I think it's really lo-fi and funny and interesting. And those are all live performances that I did on the show. Like
1: right.
0: everything you're hearing of me singing and playing on that album is on camera doing it. And so I think there's something cool about that.
1: I think it's great. So, I love the sonic palette of the album. It's, you know, it's like the Casio yeah. and the drum machine or whatever it is. It has a lo-fi charm, and it really was I think that series was kind of a stroke of brilliance, and it, you know, you did pull off a really high production value. Like, it just had such a dialed aesthetic and tone.
0: Yeah, well, that was all Alex. I have to give Alex all the credit. My girlfriend, I also said wife on this podcast, but we're not officially married, but I call her my wife. Right. You know.
1: Yeah.
0: But she is brilliant with that stuff. She's directed all my music videos, and she, I mean, I even the shtick of the guy and the jokes, we would write the jokes together. We would do everything together. She truly was the producer of the show.
1: Yeah.
0: And I was like the entertainer. So all of that brilliant stuff, the graphics and all the really funny stuff, she worked so hard on. And I just remember how charming it was those days. You know, this is a strange thing to say, but it's just nice to be here and talk to you. But I actually had a great time those first few months of the pandemic, even though I know a lot of people in the world had a bad time. But for me, it was just a time to kind of slow things down. And the fact that we could work on a creative project together, like as a partnership without having any other work to do, was that singular focus was just really sweet and a nice thing to do. And we really looked forward to it. And you know, and Friday night we would like make a nice cocktail and film it. And then I just remember feverishly editing, working on the music and she working on the video. And it would be like down to the 11th hour and we'd publish it. And we'd be like, all right, we did another one. What are we going to do next week? You know?
1: Yeah. Yeah.
0: And it was fun, man. For sure.
1: It looked fun. So I'm sad that the comment sections were lost, but I'm happy that they're not, it's not lost forever. So if you're listening at home and you want to get a sense of what we're talking about, head to Johnny's Instagram. What is your Instagram handle? Is that the place to go?
0: It's Mr. Johnny Payne.
1: Johnny Payne. Okay. Find it in the reels and spend some time.
0: It's in there. It's buried in there. Search around. But yeah, you can watch them all. They're there. And maybe one day I'll put them on YouTube or somewhere else or something. We have them, but it's funny because sometimes people like try to get me to do that again.
1: Yeah.
0: You know, like they're like, hey, maybe we could get the Sweaty Palm guy to like, like play this show or something. And I'm like, no way, you know, like it's funny. It's kind of like, I'm not going to do that. I mean, that was a place and a time, you know?
1: Yeah. And so it's one of those things. You let it live where it lives, you know?
0: Yeah, especially something like that. I mean, if I was out there now still doing that, I don't know if I'd have to get somebody to get the old hook and yank me off the stage, you know?
1: Well, Johnny, hey, we got time for one more song, and then we gotta wrap it up. So, where should we end things, Johnny? Where should we go?
0: You know, I think there was one that I kind of just want to play one that there's something nice about doing things like this because you get to play ones that maybe people haven't gravitated to already on streaming and stuff. Yeah. You know? And there's one I'm really proud of called Heavenly Breeze that I'd like to play, which was kind of written. I'm part Cuban. My mother's from Cuba and all my mom's family is from Cuba. And I wrote it sort of as an homage to my Cuban grandmother, my abuela. And she loved a cool breeze on a hot day. And I was in my studio space in Vancouver and playing the piano, and I opened the window. It was like August and cool breeze came in. And I kind of thought like, I was like, oh, that's a heavenly feeling breeze. And I sort of pictured her saying it. And so then I wrote it, and then the ending which I thought it'd be cool to end the show like that, like the whole kind of outro with the saxes and the percussion, the Latin percussion elements was, I was really thinking about her, and I wanted to do like a dancey, groovy Cuban kind of thing at the end there. And so, yeah, that's one that, like, you know, kind of got buried on the album, but it's nice for people to listen to it, even if there's only five of them out there driving around in East Vancouver right now, hanging out with us.
1: Oh, that's such a nice story. Well, I think that's a great place to wrap things up. Johnny, thank you so much for hanging out with me on air and sharing all these personal stories about your record.
0: Hey, well, thanks for having me, man. I only for you, Jasper. Anything for you, you know?
1: Well, if you're just joining us, I'm Jasper. I've been hanging out with Johnny Payne, and Johnny's new record is called Dazzle Me. It's available wherever you get music, and it is a fabulous record to listen to at this time of year. I feel like it arrived here in Vancouver right when spring sprung as well. So it's
0: really well timed. That was timed well.
1: Yeah.
0: It was well timed, not done on purpose, but a lot of people have mentioned that to me. It's a great spring record, and I'm like, oh, that's awesome. It worked out.
1: It's a spring.
0: Let me also say, oh, sorry.
1: Yeah, no, go ahead.
0: No, please.
1: Well, I was just agreeing with you. It's a spring record.
0: Yeah. I was going to say before we go that I should say that I'm doing an album release show in Victoria on June 26th. It's a Friday. I haven't even announced it yet. So here you go. Here's the soft launch announcement. So if anybody's in Victoria or wants to come over, it's on June 26th.
1: Where's it at?
0: Oh, this place called Little Fernwood. It's like a really cool little kind of gallery spot in Fernwood that I had only been to once. I went there for a show, and you know, it's small but really cool and vibey, and I thought it would be nice for something like this. I've been out of the game a little while, so it's kind of like getting back into playing live again too. I wanted to start somewhere kind of intimate.
1: Nice.
0: You know?
1: Are you gonna be playing with anyone else, like any collaborators, or are you gonna be solo?
0: Yeah, no, I've got a band. I've got a new band on the island here.
1: Ooh.
0: That we've been rehearsing. Just some just some people that I know here. A couple of young guys, which is kind of cool.
1: Cool.
0: And then a friend of mine who's gonna be my engineer in my new studio, who's a great keyboard player. So new band, new me, new album, new year.
1: Yeah.
0: Spring has sprung, you know, the flowers are blooming. Let's see where this takes us.
1: Right on. All right. Well, thank you so much, Johnny. It's been nice catching up.
0: Thanks, Jazzy.
1: All right. Here is Heavenly Breeze from Johnny Payne's new record, Dazzle Me.

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0: say my name.
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0: Trilogy.
1: This week we're talking about the drama.
0: The movie everyone's boofing right now, Christopher Borgli's The Drama with R. Pats and Zendaya.
1: It's going to be very dramatic.
0: Yeah, unbelievably so. In the context of the drama, we're going to be talking other films which incorporate themes of secrets and lies.
1: Secrets being revealed to you.
0: Secrets being revealed to you. This is the Boof FM Secrets and Lies special.
1: Yeah, what do we got on deck here?
0: So I guess obviously we're going to start with the movie everyone's talking about right now, The Drama. We're going to look at this movie as a movie about secrets, and we're also probably going to look at his previous film, Dream Scenario, which is a movie about cancel culture. I think this movie also has some stuff to do with cancel culture as well, which is very interesting for a man who dated and wrote an open letter about dating an underage girl. So,
1: but is it interesting, or was this just like the outcome that we were all expecting him to go down when he backed that so hard?
0: I don't mean to say it's interesting as in, oh wow, it's very interesting that he explored this. I just mean it's like it makes sense that, you know, this man is bitterly exploring the some difficulties of cancel culture, having been a person who's done wrong.
1: And, yeah, explicitly admitted to his own crimes.
0: Yeah, it came out swinging as yeah. well. So, yeah, we're going to look at the drama in the context of the secrets that it's about, and maybe, I guess, subtextually, the deeper meaning. But then we're also going to use that opportunity to look at other films from around the world, as always, which also explore themes of secrets.
1: Then we're going to head over to Austria for Michael Haneke's The Piano Teacher.
0: Mm-hmm. From 2001. We're also going to be looking at Asghar Farhadi's Iranian divorce drama A Separation from 2011. As well as that, we're also going to look at Todd Haynes' May December from 2023. We might also take a peek at some other films about secrets and lies, such as Secrets and Lies.
1: No, they're secrets.
0: They're secrets?
1: They're secrets, and we wouldn't lie to you right now about them, so.
0: There's some lies involved.
1: Yeah, as there are with secrets.
0: Yeah, secrets are lies, I guess. But yeah, we're also probably going to be looking at some other movies, like potentially...
1: Which we will disclose.
0: Which we will disclose later. Yeah, we might do a quick fire
1: secrets.
0: Secret.
1: Okay. Secrets. We've got secrets.
0: We've got secrets. Yeah, we might have more. We might not. Stay tuned. Okay, so without further ado, Boof FM Secrets and Lies special. Tell me lies, tell me sweet little lies. Yes.
1: That's right.
0: That was seamless. So the drama.
1: Yeah, the drama.
0: Produced by Ari Aster with his production company Square Peg. Distributed by A24. This is a very A24 movie, for better or worse.
1: What isn't these days?
0: Yeah, it's true. And to be honest, I was kind of apprehensive going into it that it was going to be, you know, excessively A24 stylized. I think that's what we've all been oversaturated to some degree with those movies. But I did quite enjoy this.
1: Yeah, to be honest, I had high hopes going into it because I think Robert Pattinson is the best, one of the best of all times.
0: Of all time?
1: I don't know, I like him.
0: Fair enough.
1: I'd die for that man. Yeah.
0: Zendaya?
1: She's fine.
0: Yeah, yeah, okay.
1: I've got no issue with her or her acting.
0: Yeah, okay.
1: I wouldn't die for her. Sorry.
0: Robert Pattinson is really, really good. And he's specifically really, really good in this. I really, really enjoyed his performance. And you don't really get to see him in comic roles that often, so it was very good seeing him kind of like drop those weird shackles.
1: Yeah, I guess as part of your career, like, you want to do serious films for a long time to prove to everybody how, you know, serious of an actor you are. And then I guess you just kind of reach a point where you're like, all right, I could go back. I could start doing some fun stuff again.
0: I mean, specifically with him, like more so than a lot of actors, given he started off in like things that he has like actively got a huge amount of derision for with Twilight and Harry Potter and stuff. Like, he had to try really hard to separate himself.
1: No. He came back around on Twilight.
0: He did, but it took him a long time, you know?
1: Yeah, of course, because he wanted to be a serious actor.
0: Yeah, that's what I'm saying. Yeah. You know, he spent years trying to distance himself from Edward Cullen. And now that, like, Twilight is maybe retrospectively getting its flowers, if you would like to hear more about Twilight retrospectively getting its flowers, tune into our last episode where we retrospectively gave it flowers.
1: Where we die for Robert Pattinson.
0: We announced we would be dying for our pets. But yeah, the drama, why don't you hit us with a blurb?
1: So the drama is about a couple who's about to get married. It's like the week leading up to their wedding, and they're out testing their wedding cake with their two best friends, and they have a little bit too much to drink, and they start swapping stories about the worst thing they've ever done.
0: Yeah, basically playing a drinking game, I guess.
1: Yeah, and secrets are revealed, and it threatens the integrity of their relationship, and you have about a week's worth of time of them deciding whether or not they can still get married, but, like, having very personal crises about it.
0: Yeah.
1: That they do not work through together.
0: Yeah. Yeah, I guess the film starts out with, I'm not sure if both, but definitely Robert Pattinson trying to write his vows is kind of the, like, the opening scene. And it's kind of like giving his whole recollection of the relationship, meeting in a cafe, really flowery, meet cute type story. And then basically when they're playing this drinking game, Zendaya's character reveals her secret, and it begins to completely recontextualize the way that he views the relationship. And basically from there on, you see a anxiety-laden spiral descent towards, what would you call it, chaos?
1: Yeah, like a personal crisis, you could say.
0: Yeah, I'm very much in the style of the people who are involved. As mentioned, it's produced by Ari Aster. It kind of has that, like, sort of anxious tension that something like Midsommar or Bodes Afraid has, but is ultimately more of a comedy, but a very edgy comedy.
1: I would say this is nothing like Beau's Afraid, for the record. If you did not like Beau's Afraid, you can like this.
0: I mean, I didn't like Beau's Afraid, but I do think there's definitely similarities in the movies, I would say.
1: But back to the drama.
0: Back to the drama. Yeah, here is a clip from the drama.
2: All right, so before we got married, we did this thing where we said the worst thing we've ever done.
3: Okay. I'll tell mine if we all do it. Promise?
2: What did you do?
3: This dog.
2: Beer bottles and porn.
4: You left in there overnight.
2: Yeah.
4: What's the worst thing I've ever done?
2: Okay, Are you serious? I'm sorry. Emma, what the...
0: Yeah, I do think there are a lot of stylistic similarities to... Yeah, those... We won't mention his name again. But to those movies, I do... Like, as soon as... We're obviously not going to spoil it, but once the secret is revealed and the anxiety kind of begins, like, the movie, the most prominent thing the movie does is try to, like, put you in the, like, anxious imaginings of the characters. And to be honest, I found it to be really well directed in that regard, and really well edited as well. There's a lot of, like, scenes, like, so pretty much the morning after when Zendaya wakes up, you're watching a scene of Robert Pattinson meet up with the other friend who was there that night who heard Zendaya's secret, and the two of them are speaking about it. And then it, like, becomes clear to you after a few minutes that this is just what Zendaya's character is imagining, where he's like, yeah, you should run. You should go back to England, and I'm going to go over to her apartment and beat her up.
1: Yeah. Which, if you've personally never imagined that, try it out.
0: Yeah. But, like, the film does very well. It has a very, like, tactile understanding of, like, anxiety and, like, these social situations, which, like, I guess when you're in, like, a volatile mental state, the, like, kind of alien aspect of, like, regular socialization.
1: Yeah, the director clearly has experienced anxiety in his life. It is very accurate, where it's just like you're completely in your own head running away with scenarios, and everything is going on around you and you're just not engaging with it at all, and you're also like, everybody in my life is gonna leave me, they're all gonna hate me.
0: Yeah.
1: This is like, that's just social anxiety.
0: Yeah, big time. But there is, like, a very yeah, in much the same way that the films we talked about earlier explored those, like myopic mental health issues. Like, I feel like over the last, like, 10 or so years, they've been explored, like, very thoroughly in horror movies. And, like, this is pretty much, like, adopting the style of those films that mostly A24 have distributed and just, like, having more fun with it, I guess.
1: Having more fun with mental health issues.
0: Well, like, as in, it's a comedy about, like, anxiety. You know, there's a lot of the movie is, yeah, from the perspective of Zendaya's character, Emma, she'll, you know, it's what character knows what. And then, like, it's very much, you notice it's her looking at all these characters around her talking, and she thinks they're talking about her. Do you know what I mean? It's all, we've all experienced that. It is very, it's kind of like a nerve-shredding, cringe-inducing kind of comedy in that regard. You are very worried for the two central characters who are going through this sort of episode.
1: Yeah, it's true. I feel like they she does have a very large secret.
0: Yeah.
1: That would be that would be very hard to get past.
0: But the secret is, so yeah, it is a large secret, but it's I don't know, some of the other secrets are nearly worse. I do think the way that the director films it, though, is supposed to be sympathetic towards her, and more like the antagonist of the movie is surely Rachel, played really well by Alana Haim. Like, the movie has a huge amount of disdain. The director has a huge amount of disdain for that character, I feel. And the way the character, like, takes on this, the information as such, with such personal offense, you know, it's like it's all about her personal experience and how she rebukes it because of that.
1: Yes, and you could say that that's because he has been canceled.
0: 100%.
1: And he's, like, exploring that through this lens by being like, although it doesn't quite work because he did go through with his thing that he got canceled for, which was, once again, dating an underage woman. And we know this because he personally wrote an article explaining that he did this, explaining that all of his friends in his life were like, don't do that, that's bad. And he was like, you know what? I'm going to do it anyways. I'm going to look to my heroes that also date underage women. And so I'm going to take that. I think he specifically mentioned Lost in Translation, Bill Murray's character, as one of the reasons that he thought it was okay, which is funny because I personally don't like that movie for that reason.
0: Or the way that he references Manhattan as being something that he turned towards, like,
1: yes,
0: Woody Allen's Manhattan. He's like, when people were telling me it was wrong, I decided to turn to Woody Allen to see what he thinks about this whole thing.
1: Interesting choice of
0: yeah,
1: self-fulfilling prophecy there.
0: Yeah.
1: So anyways, he outlined in an article that he did this, and then he went through with it against everybody's
0: better wishes.
1: Yeah. And so it's like, it's quite hard for him then to make a movie being like, I got canceled and it was giving me anxiety. And it's like, well, yes, you did do that to yourself.
0: For sure. I mean, less so with this one. I do feel like there's something about the way that he writes Alana Haim's character in this which makes it uncomfortable to look at, because you know he's, like, basing this off, like offended people who rightly, you know, tried to hold him to account for doing these things.
1: Mm-hmm.
0: But it's his previous movie, Dream Scenario, which we watched with this, which is more prominently about cancel culture. And that one's the tougher watch in retrospect, because it's explicitly about the experience of being cancelled, the white man's experience of being cancelled.
1: Yeah, where they're like, it's not my fault that this is happening. Why is this happening to me?
0: Look how difficult this is.
1: Yes.
0: It's like, got nothing to say about the actual incidences themselves. It's just like, isn't being cancelled crazy?
1: But in Dream Scenario specifically, it's like, the plot is, it's Nicolas Cage is the lead, and the plot is that he starts showing up in the dreams of people around him, and more and more people that he doesn't know,
0: yeah,
1: just, like, globally start having dreams about him. And they start off neutral and they slowly get bad, and he's, like, doing horrible things to them in their dreams. And so everybody's, like, gradually becoming scared of him, and then he's, like, experiencing cancel culture. And he hasn't done anything in the film except show up in people's dreams. So it's, like, it's quite hard to, like, take that from somebody who has been canceled for, like, yeah, a pretty legitimate reason. And then to be like, oh, look, it's like I didn't even do anything and everybody's like canceling me and it wasn't my fault and I'm not even in control of this. And it's like, well, that's not true at all.
0: Yeah, there's something wrong with the culture here. This is like the whole vibe of the movie.
1: It's like, interesting. Maybe you should just go to therapy for that.
0: Yeah. To be fair, I would say, like, Dream Scenario, the first hour of it, like, with the setup, like, the surrealist storyline of, you know, Nicolas Cage appearing in everyone's dreams. Like, first half of it, maybe hour, I was really sold. I thought it was really good. And then it does just become that, you know, Jonah Hill is also, you were telling me yesterday, releasing a story about this. It's like, I don't need to hear this perspective too much more, to be honest.
1: God, yeah. Jonah Hill coming out with a TV show on what it feels like to have been canceled. And like, who's the lead in that?
0: Keanu Reeves.
1: Yeah, Keanu Reeves, who I would say I really like him as an actor. I think that was a low blow for Jonah to cast him. He's trying to get everybody back on his side.
0: Took that one in the heart.
1: Well, Jonah Hill also got, like, canceled for, like...
0: Yeah, rightly so. Like, canceled for being pathetic more than anything.
1: Well, for, like, emotional abuse, wasn't it?
0: Like, yeah, but, like...
1: within his relationship.
0: Yeah, but the text that were released was just like, this guy's a loser.
1: Yeah. Yeah, but you could objectively say that he got canceled for doing something bad.
0: Yeah, no,
1: 100%. And it came out, and then now he's, like, releasing a TV show that's, like... this is how it feels to get canceled. And it's like, this is just something that you need to process. Like, okay, you've done something bad. You got outed for it. And like, obviously this is like huge because you're a giant celebrity. So everybody knows about it. And that obviously would feel bad. But like, you just have to like take ownership of the thing that you did and move on. And like, I don't want to watch a TV show about how you felt when that happened.
0: Now, to be fair, that might be what the TV show is. We both haven't seen it. It might be a means of like processing it. I'd feel like it probably isn't. But
1: I just feel like even if it's like, this is how I was processing it, it's like, did we need this?
0: Yeah, no,
1: I agree. Or could you just have processed that?
0: You know?
1: Like, it's one of those things where it's like, I don't know. It's like that saying where it's like, men don't go to therapy, they make art.
0: Yeah.
1: It's like, okay, just stop. Just process these feelings and then come back with something else.
0: Yeah. I do think there is something to be said for, you know, the art, the capacity for art to help you, you know, process and understand your scenario. But like, in the context of all of these things we're talking about, it's hard to care about them. Like, specifically the Christopher Borgli stuff.
1: Yeah, you know? It's just like, the thing is, it's like the whole thing about like the Me Too movement and cancel culture was that it was like, we're hearing women's stories. We're hearing, like, we're finally hearing people from the other side talking about the abuse that they faced. And then it's like the men retaking the spotlight, being like, yes, I abused you, but what about my story? And it's this is like not the point of this entire thing. Like, do we really need it to come full circle to be like, this is what I experienced when you told people I was abusing you? And it's like, come on.
0: Yeah.
1: Come on.
0: Yeah, no, it's true. But the drama.
1: But the drama. We're back to the...
0: Yeah.
1: How many tangents is this?
0: This is, more tangential than we've done so far, but... we really ought to talk about this movie we're supposed to be reviewing. What did you think? What did you like about it? I did think I did really enjoy it, and it was nice seeing a comedy movie in a packed out theater. Like, the way the movie has been marketed is quite enjoyable and funny because it's been made to look like a rom-com, and then it is edgelordy, which is, you know, a fault in a lot of ways, but it's pretty funny.
1: I really enjoyed it. Yeah, I thought it was just like a really nice casual theater watch that was good for some laughs and it was good for some stress.
0: Yeah.
1: But it was just like a very tight movie.
0: Yeah.
1: Like, it was very good. Like, the script was very good. The acting was
0: very good.
1: Like, nobody was weak in it. There's some great moments. Like, it was just like a really enjoyable watch.
0: Yeah. There's a phenomenal moment. Again, there won't do any spoilers. But as I said, kind of, he really shows like the anxiety of one social situation after another. And there's a scene immediately after the secret is revealed. Or not immediately after, but the next day. And, you know, they're really, you know, reeling with anxiety, and they have to go do a rehearsal photo shoot, and it's so funny. It's like I was creased over laughing in the theater. It's very, very funny. I do think, looking at this movie more so than Dream Scenario, again, I thought Dream Scenario was quite good, but like this one specifically, he definitely is really talented as a director, as a writer, and he also edits his own movies. And like, it's I personally when I watch films focus more prominently on the script than on, like, you know, the practice of editing. It's not really what it's just not the lens that I filter my viewing experience through, but like, it's really noticeable how well edited these movies are, I would say.
1: Yeah, it's true. His other film as well, Sick of Myself, which came before Dream Scenario, was amazing. That really stood out to me, and it's full of anxiety as well, and body horror. It's a really tough watch. I don't know if I could rewatch it, but I did think it was amazing when I saw it. Like, he is a very good director.
0: Yeah. No, definitely. Yeah, very talented. Just
1: stop talking about being cancelled.
0: Yeah.
1: Please.
0: We don't care. Move on. Except we do. We'll go see other movies.
1: Yeah. Just, like, you know, give us something new.
0: Yeah, but good movie.
1: Yeah, no, all in all, it was a really fun movie. Like, a really great new release. I don't know. As far as, like, things coming out and being like, wow, that'll be, like, a classic movie.
0: Yeah, I mean, it's probably the most fun I've had at a movie this year, I would say.
1: Yeah, yeah. I feel like that's like something your friends come over, you could throw that on and just like hang out and have a movie night with, and you'd all have an amazing, fun
0: And there's a revelry to the, like, the kind of twistedness of it as well, because it sets itself up as one movie and then like pulls the rug out from underneath you, and like it is very funny how it does that.
1: You know? And it is also quite relatable. Like, if you've ever had a question about your relationship in any relationship you've ever had, and then you've had to do like some kind of public event with them immediately after, all in your head you're like, oh my god, is this working? And then you're like, smile. You're meeting their family.
0: Yeah, and it also, like, it does a really good job, like, as we've been speaking about, like, with putting you in their shoes, not only with the anxiety, but once, like, this new piece of information comes to light, there you get all these flashbacks of what happened in their relationship previous to it, which aren't necessarily relevant, but the reason it gives you the flashbacks is because it shows you that Charlie, Robert Pattinson's character, is recontextualizing how he's seen Emma in the past. He thinks back on her, like, angrily berating a taxi driver who runs, like, a zebra crossing and stuff. And he's like, wait, is she crazy?
1: Yeah. You know, like, no, it is so good. Like, I feel like I've personally had quite a few experiences where I've been dating somebody for a brief amount of time, and they've said one thing where I've been like, oh no. And then I've thought back and I've been like, those were all red flags.
0: I quote The Sopranos to you once.
1: Just triggered on that one. No, but you know, it's like somebody says something to you and you're like, that's actually not sitting right with me at all.
0: And it does, like, it recontextualizes everything. It makes you like, that is a very natural thing, like, either when a relationship ends or when you start to think about it differently, to, like, you know, reframe the way you think, reframe the way you look at your memories with that person. And the film, like, captures that in a really, like, I would say, kind of singular way. Like, I haven't seen anyone do it quite like this. It's really well stylized. I guess we could probably do it going into some music now.
1: Yeah, let's do it. So we're going to play That Chair by Mess Esque. We're an Australian band. I think they're like psych rock or something generically like that.
0: Yeah, they're Australian. They gotta be, right? And why are we, how is this relevant?
1: To be honest, I was just obsessed with this song for many, many months. And it lyrically fits into what we're talking about, but mostly I just really want to hear this song. It's okay. So good.
0: All right, okay, let's do it.